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3: Two men in suits, Dave and Lou, stood at the bar, listening to Champion Jack sing out of the jukebox. They were in a ritzy New Orleans nightclub where Dave sometimes performed with his band. The place looked like a Moroccan palace, two stories high, painted pink stucco walls, balconies with shiny brass railing. Dave asked the bartender, "Where's the fat man?" "He hid away tonight," said the bartender. "What's up, Dave?" "Showing my Hollywood pal the sights," Dave said, hooking his thumb toward a middle-aged white fella. "Lou makes records in the other L.A. Dave and Lou left the big nightclub and walked further onto the fringe of the Upper Ninth Ward.

0: thick cloud of cricket and cicada chatter filled their ears. Two bridges made of steel girders shined in eerie electric light. Oil rigs pumped. The smell of chicken coops wafted. The men passed little houses with rows of collard greens growing in the yard. The street sign on the corner said it all. Desire.
1: Looks like Sunset Boulevard next to what I seen in Guatemala, Lou said. I used to sell Lalo Guerrero records out of the trunk of my car. Went as far south as the people would buy. I'm fond of Latin spice myself, Dave said. Blends with the local gumbo. Not so fast, Pachuco, Lou said. You need a singer first.
0: As they tiptoed across the railroad tracks, a sound reached their ears and shook their bones, almost like a locomotive.
2: There he is, said Dave.
0: The piano rhythm propelled them into a little bar, the Hideaway. It looked like a good place to get lost, but nothing could keep Fats Domino from being discovered. Walking into the Hideaway was like entering a cave. The ceiling sagged so low, Dave ducked to protect his hair. Brightly painted beer signs advertising Jack's, Dixie, and Champagne Velvet added the only splashes of color to the gray plank walls. Dave and Lou were the only suits in the room. Everyone else looked like they'd stepped right off one of those oil rigs. The piano man in the corner had on a patched-up denim jumper. A bare bulb took the place of a spotlight.
1: Dressed like a conductor, said Lou, driving that piano like a train.
2: He's got a big beat, Dave said.
1: I haven't heard a rhythm like that since Basie, said Lou. I hope he sings better than Basie.
0: The fat man smiled at Dave and glanced toward Lou. He looked to Lou like a bouncy baby.
2: Fats tore into the piano and belted out the tune Dave and Lou had just heard on the jukebox, Champion Jack Dupree's Junker Blues.
0: The piano man tilted his head and looked into the crowd, smiling as bright as sunlight in the dank dance hall as he rocked on the stool and pounded the keys. Everybody swayed on the dance floor. The rhythm shook the beer signs, which happily bounced on the wall to the big beat.

0: After the song, the piano player visited the two suits at their table. I never felt more charmed being in the presence of another human before, Lou said. Fat stuck out his hand, but could barely get "I'm Antoine" out of his mouth before Lou slapped down a long piece of paper. Fat shot a look at Dave like he'd been double-crossed. Dave laughed. Lou wants you to make records with us. Fats took a seat at the table. I'm not signing anything without royalties, he said. Lou grinned. Shrewd for a house pianist of a railroad shack. Much respect. Dave said, you ain't getting royalties on Champion Jack's song.
1: My sister, she even told me. And my grandma told me too.
0: The next morning, Fats worked his shift at Crescent City Bed Factory. He hammered together a box spring and thought about what Dave said. No royalties on a Champion Jack song. He had already juiced up the tempo. Champion Jack couldn't keep up with that. His big beat sounded stronger than a heavyweight. Fats hummed Junker Blues and started trying to put his own words on the tune. Where Champion Jack said, they call me a Junker, Fats just substituted his own nickname. He moved to the next verse, where he couldn't sing about standing on the corner with a bunch of reefer in his hand like Champion Jack did. So Fats put himself at the heart of New Orleans, on the busiest corner in town, the spot people around the world knew. When he couldn't think of something to say, he soloed like Louis Armstrong without a cornet. Wah, wah, wah, wah, wah, wah. Fats bumped around the mattress factory practicing his new song. He had half the guys there singing wah, wah, wah and laughing with him. After work, Fats walked home down the street to the lower ninth, past the levee along the canal. He stopped at the liquor store at the end of his block just to pitch a dime to Hattacall, the local wino. Fats spied a red Ford parked outside his little white cottage. He got closer and noticed a pair of gold loafers kicked up on the dash.

Dave. Fats walked over to the driver's side. He stopped beside the open window. Dave was laid back, silently pushing the buttons on his trumpet. Without looking up, Dave asked, "The fat man ready?" Fats nodded. "Lou gonna be down there?" Dave said, "Yeah, he is." After a splash of cold water and a change of clothes, Fats and Dave were riding over the canal bridge, bouncing like the Hideaway. Their destination sat on the edge of the French Quarter. At the corner of Rampart and Dumain was J&M Music. J&M belonged to a little Italian guy named Cosmo. He sold secondhand 78s, made records for a few bucks a pop, and let local DJs broadcast from his little studio to bring in business. Fats knew J&M. Many a time he'd fogged the plate glass outside as he watched Dave do his popular radio show, Shrimp and Gumbo. He never stepped inside, though. Fats couldn't afford the records. Now he was gonna make one. They stepped into the tiny studio. Lou had a fidgety look about him. He beamed at Fats and said, "There's the conductor." Fats felt like backing out. Cosmo could see nervousness shining on Fats' forehead. He grabbed his hand, patted his shoulder. "Close your eyes and you're at the Hideaway," Cosmo said. "Don't worry about screwing up. Just go," he added, seating Fats down at the Baby Grand. The band could nail the song, but if the horns came in too loud or the vocals too soft, the record was no good, and Cosmo had no way to save it. Four horns crowded one mic. Drums and bass sat around the Baby Grand. A microphone dangled from the ceiling on a wire beside the stool. Fats got the piano rollicking. The drummer rode the snare and hi-hat. Every toe in the room tapped. Fats cocked his head sideways with that grin beaming and sang. Smiles filled the studio. Heads nodded to the beat, especially Lou. Right in the middle of the song, Fats asked, "How do I sound?" Cosmo shouted, "Terrible! You just blew the take!" The band hit the brakes. "You told me not to worry about screwing up," Fats said. "I lied," Cosmo said. "You need to be perfect." Cosmo went to trash the disc and set up a new one. "You played strong, but you talked too much," he said, returning to his control room. From behind the glass, Cosmo yelled, "One more time, sans chit-chat of me."

Cosmo picked up the disc, blew off the wax shavings, and handed it to Lou. "Master for the master," Cosmo said. Lou didn't look so pleased. What's the wah-wah all about?" Lou stammered. "I don't get it." Dave spoke up. "It ain't not a champion, Jack," he chuckled. "That song had about as much to do with Jack Dupree as the Star Spangled Banner." Lou said, "I don't know about all that." Dave said, "Just have to see what the people think." He took the disc out of Lou's hands. "I'll drop it on Shrimp and Gumbo tonight." Fats was way too nervous to sit around and watch Dave do the show. He caught the bus back to the Low Nine. Everything looked the same. The grass levee, the tiny houses, the shimmering canal, greasy in the moonlight. Hanukkah, the wino, perched on his crate outside the liquor store. Fats tipped his cap to the man. As Fats strolled on by, he heard Hanukkah sing, "Wah, wah, wah, wah, wah, wah, wah, wah, wah."

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For more information,

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0: As we mentioned earlier, Chawa is a band that you'll hear from a long ways off. Well, before you see them anyway, but you'll most definitely want to see them.
1: The band is inspired primarily from the sound, look, feel, and traditions of Mardi Gras Indians. So expect colorful beads, feathers, chants, and big booming percussion.
0: Since breaking out into the recording and touring scene, the outfit has made an impression in the studio too, producing three LPs in the last decade.
1: Among them, their last two efforts, 2018's Spa Boy and 2021's My People, both garnered Grammy nominations in the Best Regional Roots Album category.
0: The latter album, released on Single Lock Records, features an approachable and loose contribution of deep funk and classic soul. Close your eyes, and you might even be fooled into thinking you were listening to the Golden Oldies fit for upbeat radio rather than a modern parade band.
1: The album is also accented with a guest appearance by Alvin Youngblood Hart, who appears on the LP's penultimate track, delivering a swelteringly sincere vocal assist.
0: Just like their live show, the album's energy reaches a fever pitch. Even though you're bound to be listening on your own at home or traveling in the car, you can't help but move just a little bit and chant back in response to the group.
1: You know, Pat, that's not a bad idea. Let's jump back into the show and see if we can find a way to participate while we listen.
0: Got it. Let's do it. Here's more from Chawa live on Bill Street Caravan.
2: 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Put your money on the breadwinner.

0: Chawa. What does Chawa mean?
1: Chawa is an Indian call, Mardi Gras Indian call. Chawa, I'm here. To the opponent, here I come. Chawa, you hear that every now and then throughout the Mardi Gras Indian tribes. You hear different individuals, Indians, let's say individuals, spy boy, flag boy, gang flag, big chief, wild man. It's just like in the military, you have different branches of different people in different positions, like a sergeant, a lieutenant. You have a spy boy who is spying, making sure that it's close to clear for every rest of the tribe, the gang to come through. When I say gang, I don't mean terms of colors of red and blue. That's a term that we use in New Orleans for tribe.
0: Yes, sir.
1: You have a flag boy. He has a flag, but not an American flag. It's draped as a flag. He is the only one that will have the name of the gang on the flag. If you see the Mardi Gras Indian, look for the flag boy. You'll know the name of the tribe. Nobody else has it like that. You have the wild man, which is someone deranged in the tribe. The craziest one that's going to keep running through the crowd. He got horns in his hand.
0: Is that him? Because he leaned back. When you call that name, then you got the wild man. He's like, ah.
1: Because he bees with me.
0: Yes, sir.
1: He drums with me.
0: Yes, sir.
1: Right? If I, all day, every day, when I have the suit on.
0: What's his name? Can we get his name?
1: Joe Gelini.
0: Joe Gelini?
1: Yeah. He's the leader of the group Chawa.
0: Yes, sir.
1: He started out playing with us, with the drummers behind the Indians, and he come with the idea and said, look, we need to put music behind this here. I can put a band together. We all thought he was crazy. He said, I'm gonna do it the right way. We calling ourselves Chawa, you're saying the word, and we gonna name the tribe, the band that. I'm gonna go down there and get it LLC. I'm gonna get it run done right to where nobody can touch.
0: Yes, sir.
1: What we doing?
0: Yes, sir.
1: That shit going on. I ain't got no money to do that. Joe took and did that. So he bring it from what we do on the streets, a version of it, to the stage. Yes, sir. And then we put music behind it that helps everyone understand what's going on through the music. If you can listen to the lyrics that we were saying today, some of them I did.
0: That's a great segue. So I was out there listening to you guys set. Electric

0: powerful, intentional, and that's not really easy in Memphis.
1: No.
0: Because we're that too.
1: Yeah, exactly.
0: And all that we do. But y'all came right here. This is not y'all first time right here. I know that. And y'all continuously come down here and make a mark and stamp your name. Child wide, child. Here we come. That's by definition.
1: That's right.
0: I love that.
1: That's right.
0: What gives you all the motivation and the courage to say we're going to go anywhere, even Memphis, and be ourselves and just do what we do on top of whatever's going on?
2: I would say that New Orleans is always about being authentic and being yourself no matter what. Yes, and for us, it's just for us to have a good time, bring a party, be the life that we are,
0: yes,
2: and just let that infectious feeling be brought to the crowd. Yes, and we're going to have fun and be electric by doing that, you know?
0: Mm-hmm. And your jacket has said everything you said before. Like, if y'all can see the jacket, this guy is perfect. What's your name, sir?
2: Taj DeRozier.
0: And what were you doing out here tonight?
2: I was playing saxophone and singing.
0: Yes, sir, you were. You were definitely doing that. Thank you for your burn. Perfect, man. So, awesome. What's next for Chawa? You guys have, you know, a lot of bands, a lot of musicians or artists seek as one of many goals, I want a Grammy. I want to just be mentioned in the Grammy. Y'all have done that. That's old for y'all. What's next for Chawa?
3: We just keep doing the same thing.
0: Yes, sir.
3: We tell our story, and we bring the energy that we do. I mean, when we go out in the street, there's no slowing down.
1: No slowing down.
3: I don't care if it's 100 degrees out. And we've been in parades.
1: Yeah.
3: Jazz fest.
1: 100 degrees. We've been playing. It's thunder and raining. The show must go on.
0: Yes, sir.
1: It's not a show. It's the tradition, the culture must go on. Yeah. We're in the rain. We bumping. No feathers on our head.
0: You know what?
1: Messed up.
0: Great segue.
1: Yeah.
0: Can you say your name one time for the people, sir?
1: Spy Boy.
0: Spy Boy. Baptist.
1: Spy Boy!
0: I'm going to say it one more time for the people in the back. Spy Boy. Spy Boy, can you answer a couple of questions about Chawa?
1: Yeah.
0: Because I can tell that you're really close to the tradition that you guys are representing.
1: Yeah.
0: Matter of fact, you had full traditional Indian headdress, am I saying that correctly?
1: Yeah.
0: On. Can you speak toward what you were wearing and why you were wearing what you were wearing when you all performed?
1: Well, I have to keep the headdress on because it symbols who we are. The crown, the jewel, what you put on your head, the headdress, the front of it has the diamonds on it, which is our jewelry. But we keep it in tradition of, as they say, you gotta watch it, Native American, Indian headdress. The Indian patches, I have to show the world to what we're doing, and Chawa does that. So I have to keep that headdress on because I'm nothing without of it.
0: Sure.
1: And it means so much to me. It takes approximately all year to make the suit. It's not a costume, the suit. Sure. And I keep it on to perform. I don't care how hot, how heavy, or whatever it is. That's what I have to do for you all to understand what I'm doing and keep the culture alive.
0: Yes, sir. And truth be told, when you come into this venue like we came in tonight, well, the first thing you see is the headdress.
1: Exactly.
0: And you focus on it.
1: That's right.
0: But in focusing, your ears are also focusing on what's happening from that direction of the stage. And the music enters. It entered me. I was with people tonight that I heard all the feedback. You guys are just doing so great. Thank y'all for bringing it to Memphis.
1: Thank you.
0: Thank you for representing your culture.
1: Yeah.
0: And being true to yourselves. Why does Chawa come to Memphis?
3: Memphis got soul.
1: Yes, exactly. Hit you in your heart, because Memphis got soul.
0: Yes. Chawa got soul, too. I think that's what the common denominator is, right?
1: Exactly.
0: Yes, indeed.
2: Something about Memphis churches. Y'all got it.
0: Look, I tell y'all what, it's something about y'all too, man. And I tell you, if I could think of a word to bring us together

0: on the same page. Yeah. The authenticity, man. And my man here representing like culture, not glossing over what the influence is, and putting on the front street, on the front, that's beautiful. And that's kind of what Memphis is, man. We don't sugarcoat who we are,
1: exactly.
0: Good or bad, you know. And that's just, you know, thank y'all for
2: we
0: doing
2: love it. Here. We
1: thank
2: love
1: you,
2: it.
1: Brother.
0: Yes, sir.
3: Chawa!
0: Chawa! We ain't here. What's the call? Where can we find you? Last thing, social media. Y'all got anything y'all want to tell the people? Where can we find Chawa? What do we need to
2: out,
0: know?
2: You can check out our music on all streaming platforms under Chawa. C-H-A, separate word, W-A.
0: Yeah.
2: You can check out all of our social media handles at Chawa Band, C-H-A-W-A, Band. And then you can also check everything out at our website, which is chawaband.com.
0: Beautiful. Man, Memphis, thanks, Chawa. Hopefully Chawa enjoyed Memphis. Y'all be safe on y'all's travels. Much love, much respect.
2: Yes,
3: Chawa.
2: Indeed.
0: Chawa.
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3: They think I'm a regular teacher. I'm a maniac Indian. Thank you, ladies and gentlemen. Once again, we are Chawa Band. Give it up for the band, ladies and gentlemen. Ricky on the keys, Matt on the guitar, Doug on the bass, Joseph Giolini on the kick drum. And give it up for Taj on the saxophone. I am Spy Boy Honey.

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0: is Dave Bagdad, host of The Kitchen Party Kaylee. 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

Starting off the show with a couple artists you may have heard of. David Bowie, we just heard, from 1972, Ziggy Stardust, and the Beatles. Yeah, the Beatles, with a little help from my friends. I'm Jason Wild. Welcome to this episode of A Blast from the Past. We'll start with the band from Liverpool, the Beatles, and with a little help from my friends, taken from the album Sgt. Pepper's Lonely Hearts Club Band. And that album is often credited with being the first concept album. And that's probably not accurate. In fact, it's not even accurate on some levels in the rock and roll genre, but artists like Frank Sinatra did concept albums back in the 50s. Sam Cooke did a concept album of themes, but the very idea of a concept album, all the songs being one idea or based on an idea, that's what the theme is tonight. And Sgt. Pepper's Lonely Hearts Club Band is an interesting concept. It's basically, we're a band, another band, not the Beatles. We're Sgt. Pepper's Lonely Hearts Club Band, and we're going out on tour, and here's what the songs would be if we were touring. That's what it is. And the album was conceived when the Beatles decided they weren't going to tour anymore in 1967. So from the idea that they weren't touring anymore, they used that as the creative spark to make a fictional band that was still touring. And it also allowed them to do some creative kind of music that they wouldn't have normally done if they were kind of hamstrung by being the quote-unquote Beatles. We also heard David Bowie's Ziggy Stardust from his 1972 album The Rise and Fall of Ziggy Stardust and the Spiders from Mars. That also a concept album, but a concept album and the idea of a rock star who was sent to Earth as a savior before an apocalyptic disaster, and Ziggy Stardust's downfall, his own ego. Spoiler alert. So that's the theme tonight. Songs taken from concept albums. And on the show, there are names you've heard of, but maybe some that you haven't. There's some weird. There's some wonderful weird stuff. Just can't wait. So that's all on the way. Right now, if you're familiar with A Blast from the Past, you may have heard me play music from the rap group Digital Underground. And they became famous because of the Humpty Dance, which is a goofy, silly song, also wildly creative. But their first album was a concept album called Sex Packets. And the concept of the album perfectly described within this song called Packet Man. Shock G, the creative force behind Digital Underground, rest in peace, by the way. But dude was amazingly creative. He is rapping both parts here, the dealer and his potential customer. Digital Underground, we'll hear

0: $1,000.
1: Man, I can't handle people. What about her?
0: Man, that's my wife, man.
1: Man, that'll work.
0: Nah, man.
1: You know what I'm saying? You know, I can't mess with these things myself, man. I don't get high on my own supply.
0: I'll tell you what, the VCR right there.
1: Man, if I get another VCR, I'm going to hurt somebody.
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goofiness level maximized. Digital Underground, Do What You Like, from the album Sex Packets, here on A Blast from the Past. The album Sex Packets is pretty close to a masterpiece. And even if you're somebody who's like, oh, I don't like rap, you'd have to appreciate the creativity in the album. Basically using the idea of these sex packets that obviously they made up, the idea that these are hallucinogens, you take them and you basically have a very immersive fantasy about having sex with whomever was on the cover of the packet that you bought. A wonderfully creative allegory for drug culture and sex culture and just the entire thing. And they do a lot of just taking and turning ideas, even in the late 80s, early 90s, as rap culture was still kind of getting going, kind of taking some of that and putting it on its head about how everything in the album is fictional. You know, even then, back then, rap culture, a lot of it was like, you know, I've been with so many women and I have so many cars, so much jewelry. And all of this was that it's a fictional, there's a fictional festival that they rap about. Obviously, the fictional sex packets, the characters are fictional, like everything. Obviously, Humpty is a fictional character. The entire thing is just created by Shock G and the rest of Digital Underground. I cannot recommend the album Sex Packets enough. My name is Jason Wild. This is A Blast from the Past. The concept of this episode, concept albums. And on the way, we will hear from Madonna, her concept album also having to do with sex, called Erotica, on the way. But right after the break, we will hear Janet Jackson's huge album from 1989, Rhythm Nation 1814. And the idea of making a socio

0: political utopia. She wanted to create her own nation, more of a psychographic own nation, meaning it's, you know, it's one of the mind. Anybody can join. There are no geographic boundaries. It's just beliefs. Everybody comes together with the same beliefs. And you'll hear that in the pledge, and we'll also hear the title track from Janet Jackson's Rhythm Nation 1814. It's next on A Blast from the Past.
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1: What about me? What do? Do I just stand here like an object?
2: 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You do fussy. You do Martha Graham. Or Twyla. Or Michael Kidd. Or Madonna.
3: But you keep it all inside.
0: Here's another blast from the past.

title track from her 1992 album Erotica, that of course Madonna on A Blast from the Past. By 1992, we were pretty used to Madonna pushing boundaries, but for a lot of people, Erotica and her sex book that came out the day after her album released, yes, the book called Sex, very controversial at the time, had the aluminum cover, erotic photographs within it. It sold okay. The book sold really well. The album, not so much, not to Madonna's standard. And in fact, Erotica, the lead single from the album, was the first lead single from a Madonna album that didn't go to number one since her first album in 1983. So it wasn't, again, up to the level of Madonna's standards as far as commercial success, but it was a dance album that she wanted to make, had a lot of hip-hop influence, a lot of trance and emo in it, that at the time, you didn't get that in a pop album or a mainstream album as much. So it was somewhat groundbreaking, and when people look back on her Erotica album, she'll look back on it and say it was much more influential than thought at the time. But that, again, paired with the sex book, really, you know, it was like, oh, Madonna's gone too far, oh, oh. It's interesting because that book sold really well, and if you try to find a copy now, you're going to spend a few hundred dollars trying to get it because it's out of print and it's become a collector's item. My name is Jason Wild. This is A Blast from the Past, and the theme of this episode, concept albums. Can't really do these albums justice because a concept album probably best taken in its entirety, but playing little samples from each one, one or two songs. In some cases, I'm going to play three or four songs a little later in the show just to get an idea. And if you like what you hear, if you're not familiar with that particular concept album, maybe you go look for it. This one now is considered by many to be one of the best concept albums of all time, if not the best concept album of all time. And the band is Queensryche, and this came out in 1988 called Operation Mindcrime, and it's a rock opera concept album. The idea, it's a drug addict who becomes upset with the society, and he sees it as corrupt, and he becomes involved with this underground group. He becomes an assassin of political leaders, and basically how he is manipulated through this group to do things.

songs, and all of the songs on the album tell the story. It has the narrative. The videos that went with the album also supported that. Just a fantastic concept and story, very well done by Queensryche. Again, the album is called Operation Mindcrime, and we will hear the single called Eyes of a Stranger from 1988, Queensryche on a Blast from the Past.

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2: Jason Wild with another blast from the past.

Don't play a lot of Iron Maiden on A Blast from the Past, but that from their 1988 album Seventh Son of a Seventh Son. Can I Play with Madness on A Blast from the Past? The idea of Seventh Son of a Seventh Son, the album, came from a novel by Orson Scott Card, named Seventh Son, and about the mythology of the idea of a seventh son being powerful mystically, I believe as a healer, and the seventh son of a seventh son is even more so. And that's what the novel was about. Took that and made it a concept for the album. And the story in the album is basically the foretold birth of the seventh son of the seventh son, prophesies to have these magical powers, and then dreams of the future, both good and evil, want him on their side. By the end of the album, he gives up his powers. That's the concept of Seventh Son of a Seventh Son, Iron Maiden, here on A Blast from the Past. My name is Jason Wild. Concept albums, the theme of this episode, and now we're going to get weird. I'm excited to get weird because it involves the legendary actor Christopher Lee. Christopher Lee started out as a horror actor. He was Count Dracula. That's how he became famous. But he was in The Lord of the Rings as Saruman. He was in one of the Bond films. He was in the Star Wars prequels, and in a bunch of other movies as well. I mean, I'm kind of selling his career short just by even just naming those. But anyway, Christopher Lee, really deep voice, that whole thing. But he had worked with some musicians in the past, groups Man of War and Rhapsody of Fire. And so in 2010, he did a full-length album, symphonic heavy metal album, concept album called Charlemagne by the Sword and the Cross. And it tells the story of Charlemagne, the first Holy Roman Emperor. Christopher Lee could trace his ancestry there. Of course, a lot of geneticists say that pretty much anyone in Europe can trace their ancestry to Charlemagne because it's far enough back. And he had a bunch of kids. Anyway, that's what this album is about. I would love to play the whole album just for the novelty of it, but we'll stick to one tune, The Bloody Verdict of Verdun, Christopher Lee, A Blast from the Past.

converting entire tribes by the sword. In the name of Jesus Christo, our Lord. On that day in Verdun, no mercy given, victory for the

0: again, the late, great Christopher Lee from his album Charlemagne by the Sword and the Cross, The Bloody Verdict of Verdun, on a blast from the past. My name is Jason Wild, the theme of this episode, Concept Albums, and on the way, we will hear Billy Joel's tribute to the music of his youth, his 1983 album, An Innocent Man, with every song on it a tribute to a different type of music that he grew up with and it was influential to him. We will hear the top 20 single that actually was released in 1985. The album had so many singles, they were coming out almost 2 years after the album was released. Keeping the Faith, Billy Joel, next on A Blast from the Past.
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1: Jason Wild with another blast from the past.

Touring our way into hour number two of A Blast from the Past, Jackson Browne, The Loadout and Stay from his 1978 album Running on Empty on A Blast from the Past. Stay was actually the single, and it reached number 20 on the pop charts, but The Loadout and Stay normally played together on album-oriented stations and now classic rock stations. That's how I first heard it. And Running on Empty, I didn't know this for a very long time, that the concept of Jackson Browne's Running on Empty album is just life on the road, and all of the songs were recorded while out on tour. So that's pretty cool. I'm Jason Wild. We are celebrating concept albums. And I said it before, I'm not saying this as, you know, some false modesty, but doing an episode of A Blast from the Past about concept albums doesn't really do the albums justice because they're meant to be taken in their entirety for the entire concept. But we can highlight them and obviously maybe pique your interest to listen to the albums on their own if you haven't already. Right now, a group that you could pick a lot of their albums and it would qualify for this show, but I'm doing perhaps their most famous, Pink Floyd and The Wall. The Wall came out in 1979, and it was inspired by Roger Waters having an incident at a concert where fans were being too loud, and so Roger Waters, I think, spit on them. And later, he was thinking about it, and he was really upset at himself. And he blamed himself, but he was like, look, the fans were rowdy, but it shouldn't have gotten to that. But his take on it was that the scale, like if that had been at a small club, it wouldn't have been as big a deal. But because of his own ego and the pressure to perform because of kind of the corporate nature of it and the fact that, you know, now you weren't just Pink Floyd, a rock band, you were Pink Floyd, the group that represented a record company and had to really do well for them to make money. So their expectation, he said, all that pressure. And he said he still blamed himself, but it made him want to build a wall between him and fans and others and kind of just withdraw. And so he really looked into that, ran the idea by his psychiatrist, and between that idea and then looking

troubles of one of his former bandmates, Syd Barrett, basically made this character and told in the rock opera The Wall, exploring the ideas of violence and isolation and abandonment. And that's how that came about. So, I mean, horribly creative, just amazingly creative, and obviously has become legendary over the years as one of the best known, if not the best known, concept albums of all time. We will hear all three parts of Another Brick in the Wall. Part two is the song that has become famous and the number one hit in 1980. But we'll hear all three parts from the album The Wall. It's Pink Floyd on a blast from the past.

0: 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Goodbye.
1: From their album The Wall, Pink Floyd on A Blast from the Past. My name is Jason Wild, the theme of this episode, Concept Albums. And on the way next, we will hear a song from the Moody Blues from their 1967 concept album called Days of Future Past. Tuesday afternoon, the Moody Blues next on A Blast from the Past.
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4: Jason Wild knows how to party.
5: You know, there's going to be sex, drugs, rock and roll, chips, dips, chains, whips. I'm not talking candle wax on the nipples or witchcraft or anything like that. No. Just a couple of hundred maniacs acting like complete animals.
4: Here's another blast from the past.

On the album, it's called Forever Afternoon, parenthetical subtitle Tuesday, but it became known when the single was released as Tuesday Afternoon, the wonderful Moody Blues, Tuesday Afternoon from their 1967 album Days of Future Past on A Blast from the Past. Days of Future Past, a pretty simple idea for a concept album. It's basically a day in the life of the everyman. 12 hours of day, 12 hours of night, and they did the songs in chronological order. Started with the morning, ending with the night. Nights in White Satin ends the album. Fantastic album from one of my all-time favorite groups, the Moody Blues. My name is Jason Wild. This is A Blast from the Past, celebrating concept albums. And we're going to have a couple tunes now related to other planets. I'm laughing because I'm doing it a little bit tongue-in-cheek, but the first one's obvious, the second one not so obvious. I'm not going to even say who the group is. From 1973, a family group, brothers performing together. They had a couple top 40 hits in 1973 from their album, The Plan. I'm not saying what the group is or what the plan is, but that's on the way next after we hear this from 1978. Jeff Wayne's musical version of The War of the Worlds, and it's a rock opera based on, well, you guessed it, The War of the Worlds. And it had a pretty interesting cast, including Richard Burton as the journalist, and then the journalist's sung thoughts were performed by Justin Hayward of the Moody Blues. And that was on the original 1978 album. It has since had several tours and a re-recorded album. The New Generation album featured Liam Neeson as the journalist, and he is featured again in holographic form on a new tour of Jeff Wayne's War of the Worlds. He will begin this tour, and it's only something like 18 or 19 dates in the UK, and it is a live version. So Jeff Wayne still performing his musical version of The War of the Worlds. We will hear the first track from the original 1978 album. It's called The Eve of War. You'll hear Justin Hayward singing on Jeff Wayne's musical version of The War of the Worlds on A Blast from the Past.

past. No one would have believed in the last years of the 19th century that human affairs were being watched from the timeless worlds of space. No one could have dreamed we were being scrutinized as someone with a microscope studies creatures that swarm and multiply in a drop of water. Few men even considered the possibility of life on other planets. And yet, across the gulf of space, minds immeasurably superior to ours regarded this Earth with envious eyes. And slowly and surely, they drew their plans against us.

100 million miles of void, invisibly hurtling towards us, came the first of the missiles that were to bring so much calamity to Earth. As I watched, there was another jet of gas. It was another missile, starting on its way.

flare spurting out from Mars. Bright green, drawing a green mist behind it. A beautiful, but somehow disturbing sight. Ogilvy, the astronomer, assured me we were in no danger. He was convinced there could be no living thing on that remote.

first missile approached Earth. It was thought to be an ordinary falling star, but next day there was a huge crater in the middle of the common, and Ogilvy came to examine what lay there. A cylinder, 30 yards across, glowing hot, and with faint sounds of movement coming from within. Suddenly the top began moving, rotating, unscrewing, and Ogilvy feared there was a man inside trying to escape. He rushed to the cylinder, but the intense heat stopped him before he could burn himself on the metal.

0: It seems totally incredible to me now that everyone spent that evening as though it were just like any other. From the railway station came the sound of shunting trains, ringing and rumbling, softened almost into melody by the distance. It all seemed so safe and tranquil.
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0: From their 1973 album, The Plan, that is Going Home, the Osmonds on A Blast from the Past. Maybe the first time the Osmonds played as a group on A Blast from the Past. I look forward to your emails. But that tune from the concept album, The Plan, which was named for the plan of salvation, and all of the songs on the album based on the Mormon faith, including Going Home, a euphemism for going to heaven, but also mentioning a space traveler, which is why I paired it up with Jeff Wayne's War of the Worlds. But there is a reference to that within the Osmonds Going Home. My name is Jason Wild. This is A Blast from the Past. We are celebrating concept albums, and we're not quite ready to go home yet because we've got one more concept album to celebrate, and it's from one of my favorite bands, Styx, and their 1981 album, Paradise Theater. I'm going to play several selections from it, kind of to get the theme of the album, both the beginning and the end, and a few songs from the middle. This is the longest selection I'll play from any one album. And the concept is simply a fictional theater in Chicago. The idea of it opening in the late 1920s, closing in the 1950s because time had passed it by, and the whole thing was a metaphor for how America was changing in the 70s and into the 80s. But that's the concept behind Paradise Theater. Fantastic album. So I'm going to end this episode of Concept Albums with Styx's Paradise Theater. There will be a part two of this Concept Albums because there are several big ones I've left out, and so I want to include those. So it'll at least be a part two of this Concept Albums theme. Once again, my name is Jason Wild, and thank you so much for joining me for this episode of A Blast from the Past.
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2: Hey now, and welcome to the 136th edition of the Roots Roundup. I'm Rockin' Dave, and we got another slammin' bangin' hour of music for you. Starting right now with live music from the Royal Hounds. 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

That was Aubrey Wilson Mulliken, better known to the world as Moon Mulliken, the king of the hillbilly piano players. As a child, Moon's dad gave him an organ so he could learn to accompany hymns at church, but Moon was much more interested in the blues he learned from a black sharecropper on the family's farm. He left home at 16 and began playing in Houston bars. We heard Pipeliner's Blues, written by Moon in the 1930s but not recorded by him until 1952. Before Moon, we started with a bang, courtesy of the Royal Hounds, the Nashville trio consisting of Scott Hines on bass and vocals, Nathan Place on drums, and the great Matthew Kenteri on lead guitar. The Hounds have a monstrous new album, Live from Roberts, and from that, we heard The Salty Boogie. We'll keep things moving with the Five Keys, the vocal group from Newport News, Virginia, that started as a gospel group, the Sentimental Four. They added a fifth member and changed their name in 1949, not long before winning a talent contest at the Apollo Theater, after which they signed with Aladdin Records. Their first single, The Glory of Love, backed with Hucklebuck with Jimmy, went to number one on the R&B charts, and we'll hear the B-side. From there, we'll rock it with the TR-5s, so let's serve it up on the Roots Roundup.

The TR5's there, the quintet from Surrey in the UK, featuring Rusty on the vocals, Eddie on lead guitar, Lucky on rhythm, Buzz on bass, and Ted on drums. From their second album, A Triumphant Return, released in July on the great British label Foot Tapping Records, we heard Showdown at the Ace Cafe. Before the TR5's, we had The Five Keys, the vocal group from Newport News, on Hucklebuck with Jimmy, written by band member Marilyn Pierce and released in 1951. Let's head down to Australia and hear from Peaches and the Alpha Sonics. Lizzle Chester on vocals, Jamie Clark on guitar, Trevor Gallagher on drums, and John Flynn on slap bass. We'll hear their 2025 single, Uh-Uh Baby. We'll then go back 80 years with Zeke Clements and his Western Swing Gang. So let's get declaratory on the Roots Roundup.

That was Zeke Clements, the Dixie Yodeler from Empire, Alabama. Throughout the 1930s and 40s, he joined and led Western swing bands, played a singing cowboy in several Western films, and was the voice of Bashful, the yodeling dwarf, in Disney's 1937 movie Snow White and the Seven Dwarfs. We heard his 1946 original, It's My Life, credited to Zeke Clements and his Western swing gang. Before that, we had Peaches and the Alpha Sonics from Brisbane, Australia, with the latest of their four singles to date, Baby, released in July and available from Bandcamp. We'll hear now from Louie and the Wolfgang, the Swiss trio fronted by Leo Niesner on guitar and vocals. Let's have the title track from their 2024 album, Let's Get Wild. We'll then have new music from guitarist and vocalist Marcel Raisco. So let's get doubly wild on the Roots Roundup.

Marcel Risco there, the guitarist and singer who spent years researching the life and music of Roy Orbison and contributed to the biography, The Authorized Roy Orbison, in collaboration with Roy's three sons. We heard Marcel there on Wild Kisses from his 2025 album of the same name. Before that, we had Let's Get Wild, the title track of the latest album from the Swiss rockabilly trio Louie and the Wolfgang. We'll keep things shaking with Nelson Wilborn, better known to the world as Red Nelson, the jump blues singer from Tallahatchie County, Mississippi, who released his double entendre song Mother Foyer on Aladdin in 1947, credited to Dirty Red. The song managed to escape the censors, and it was later recorded by both B.B. King and Magic Slim. Nelson had a lengthy, if undistinguished, music career and was once described as an amiable alcoholic. We'll then do double duty with Urban Zotel. So here we go now, on the Roots Roundup.

walking the baboon on the plane, set him up. The monkey when the money scared, they pick it up. The monkey stumbled, mama, the baboon fell. The monkey grabbed the money and it run like hell.

That was Urban Zotel, the guitarist and producer from Slovenia, and his 2020 instrumental, Double Duty, so named because he plays the melody on guitar and lap steel. In addition, he also plays bass and snare drum, recorded and mixed the record, and did the sleeve design. Before that, we had Red Nelson performing as Dirty Red on his 1947 record, Mother Foyer. And believe me when I tell you, I have to be careful with that one. We'll move on to Hank Penny, the former Western Swing performer, and J.P. Morgan, the singer who later became a TV star and game show panelist, who briefly teamed up in the early 50s. We'll hear their 1952 single, Fan It, which sounds like an early rock and roll number. They split not long after this single, and J.P. went on to have a number of hit singles within a year or so. From there, we'll get bossy with the Muskrats, so let's turn on the air conditioning on the Roots Roundup.

The Muskrats there, the UK rockabilly trio formed in 1993 and continuing from 1999 to this day with the same lineup. Steve Nemeth on guitar and vocals, Ellie on bass, and Tony Roth on drums. From their 2024 EP, Dog with a Bone, we heard Steve's original, Real Boss. Before that, we had Hank

JCPenney and J.P. Morgan and their 1952 single, Vanity. We'll hear now from Columbus S. Perry, better known to the world as Piney Brown, the big-voiced blues shouter from Birmingham, Alabama. He took his stage name from a Big Joe Turner song, and he made a bunch of singles between 1948 and 1988. We'll hear I'm Travelin' from 1961, a song Piney co-wrote, and his originals were covered by the likes of Little Milton and James Brown. From there, we'll get lucky with the Bachelors, so let's stick out our thumb on the Roots Roundup.

That was The Bachelors, the Irish trio which began life as a classical harmonica ensemble before transitioning to folk and then pop. They had a string of early and mid-60s hits in Ireland and the UK, and we heard Is There a Chance from 1962. Before that, we had the American blues shouter, Piney Brown, I'm Travelin' from 1961. Let's check in with Reese Shipley, the Tennessee guitarist who played in Western swing bands in the 30s, served in the Navy in WW2, and came home to Tennessee and made some early rockabilly records. We'll hear his 1952 single, Hillbilly Jive with a Boogie Beat, credited to Reese Shipley and his Rainbow Valley Boys. From there, we'll head to Italy and rock it with Jaguar and the Savannahs. So let's ride and jive on the Roots Roundup.

Jaguar in the Savannas there from Catania, Sicily, formed more than 20 years ago and still at it. We heard Ride Against the Wind from an 8-band collection called Sicily is Rockin'. Before that, we had Ree Shipley and his Rainbow Valley Boys, Hillbilly Jive with a Boogie Beat from 1952. We'll load it up one more time, beginning with Orrin Thaddeus Page, better known to the world as Hot Lips, the trumpeter from Corsicana, Texas. He began performing in the 1920s while still a teenager, and he went on to make more than 200 records before his death in 1954. We'll hear him with Teddy Bunn on guitar and Ernest Hill on bass on Thirsty Mama Blues from 1940. From there, we'll go around and around with the Deltas. So here we go once more on the Roots Roundup.

out. She won't go to town. She sits at home and drinks on down.

That was the Deltas, the wild British rockabilly band formed in 1980. Their classic 1995 record, Fleetville to Vegas, was reissued this year with a bunch of extra tracks, and we heard their take on Chuck Berry's Around and Around. Before that, we had Hot Lips Page and his trio, Thirsty Mama Blues, from 1940. It's time to close it down for the week, so let's have our last twofer of this 136th Roots Roundup. First up is Everybody Needs Rock and Roll from Rockabilly Tendencies, and then we'll finish her off with the Royal Hounds and the Walk. And it's time for me to walk for this week. I'm Rockin' Dave, and thanks for listening to this edition of the Roots Roundup. I hope you'll join me again, and until then, keep your roots on!

0: 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This program was written, produced, and hosted by Dave Bagdad and was recorded at EMAS Studios in Broad Ripple. 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
0: Hi, I'm your co-host, Pat Mitchell Worley.
1: And I'm Jared J.B. Boyd.
0: This week on Bill Street Caravan, we have New Orleans-style parade band Shawa.
1: Grammy-nominated blues man Guy Davis will be with us to deliver an installment of the Blues Hall of Fame, an exploration of the lives of the pioneers and innovators enshrined in the Blues Hall of Fame here in Memphis, Tennessee, brought to you by the Blues Foundation.
0: That's all coming up right now on Bill Street Caravan.
1: Hey, Pat.
0: Hey, JB.
1: This week, we've got some New Orleans flavor breezing through our town with the outstanding sound of Shawa.
0: Well, JB, you say sound, but this outfit brings more than what you can behold with your ears. They're quite a sight as well.
1: You got that right. Shawa is known for their groove and their look, which melds more than 200 years of New Orleans, African-American, and Native American cultures into a package that's relatable for the uninitiated partygoers and full-time parade participants alike.
0: The group met with us at Midtown Memphis's Rail Garden. It's an indoor

0: a show like Chawaz?
1: Well, there's really one major term that comes in handy. That'd be the group's name itself. Chawa refers to a traditional Mardi Gras Indian mantra adapted by the group as a welcoming phrase.
0: Though their repertoire is based on an ages-old tradition, Chawa has an astonishing knack for bringing so many eras of New Orleans music into view.
1: That's right. The group's founder, Joe Gelini, took interest in the New Orleans sound through a workshop with jazz drummer Idris Muhammad, who hailed from the Big Easy.
0: Yeah, already a fan of funky New Orleans legends like the Neville Brothers and the Meters, Gelini looked to blend the contemporary black music of the region with the traditional sounds he learned from Muhammad. But the closer he got to Mardi Gras culture, he uncovered the deep and rich heritage of the Mardi Gras Indians, eventually adapting many of their folkways into his performances.
1: You'll hear in this live show that the Indian-inspired music opens up a passageway for Chawa to include even more diverse sounds, such as Afrobeat, reggae, and even disco.
0: What an interesting mix, Pat. I can't wait to dance to every last one of them. Here's Chawa on Bill Street Caravan.

me that fire water.

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1: Here's more from Chawa live on Bill Street Caravan.
0: Coochie mile that morning, ladies and gentlemen. You know, Indians, Native Americans, you have to watch that. It's a very touchy subject, ladies and gentlemen. But Indians, you know, you fighting, you might come across a river, a lake.

0: 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We are Chawa.
1: That was Chawa, live on Bill Street Caravan. For more info on the band, visit chawaband.com. 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
1: Up next, Grammy-nominated bluesman Guy Davis takes us through the life histories of the pioneers and innovators enshrined in the Blues Hall of Fame. 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
3: Two men in suits, Dave and Lou, stood at the bar, listening to Champion Jack sing out of the jukebox. They were in a ritzy New Orleans nightclub where Dave sometimes performed with his band. The place looked like a Moroccan palace, two stories high, painted pink stucco walls, balconies with shiny brass railing. Dave asked the bartender, "Where's the fat man?" "He hit away tonight," said the bartender. "What's up, Dave?" "Showing my Hollywood pal the sights," Dave said, hooking his thumb toward a middle-aged white fella. "Lou makes records in the other L.A. Dave and Lou left the big nightclub and walked further onto the fringe of the upper Ninth Ward. A thick cloud of cricket and cicada chatter filled their ears. Two bridges made of steel girders shined in eerie electric light. Oil rigs pumped. The smell of chicken coops wafted. The men passed little houses with rows of collard greens growing in the yard. The street sign on the corner said it all. Desire.
4: "Looks like Sunset Boulevard next to what I seen in Guatemala," Lou said. "I used to sell Lalo Guerrero records out of the trunk of my car, went as far south as the people would buy." "I'm fond of Latin spice myself," Dave said. "Blends with the local gumbo." "Not so fast, Pachuco," Lou said. "You need a singer first."
3: As they tiptoed across the railroad tracks, a sound reached their ears and shook their bones, almost like a locomotive.
4: "There he is," said Dave.
3: The piano rhythm propelled them into a little bar, the Hideaway. It looked like a good place to get lost, but nothing could keep Fats Domino from being discovered. Walking into the Hideaway was like entering a cave. The ceiling sagged so low, Dave ducked to protect his hair. Brightly painted beer signs advertising Jack's, Dixie, and Champagne Velvet added the only splashes of color to the gray plank walls. Dave and Lou were the only suits in the room. Everyone else looked like they'd stepped right off one of those oil rigs. The piano man in the corner had on a patched-up denim jumper. A bare bulb took the place of a spotlight.
4: "Dressed like a conductor," said Lou. "Driving that piano like a train."
5: "He's got a big beat," Dave said.
4: "I haven't heard a rhythm like that since Basie," said Lou. "I hope he sings better than Basie."
3: The fat man smiled at Dave and glanced toward Lou. He looked to Lou like a bouncy baby. Fats tore into the piano and belted out the tune Dave and Lou had just heard on the jukebox, Champion Jack Dupree's Junker Blues. The piano man tilted his head and looked into the crowd, smiling as bright as sunlight in the dank dance hall as he rocked on the stool and pounded the keys. Everybody swayed on the dance floor. The rhythm shook the beer signs, which happily bounced on the wall to the big beat.

0: After the song, the piano player visited the two suits at their table. "I never felt more charmed being in the presence of another human before," Lou said. Fat stuck out his hand, but could barely get "I'm Antoine" out of his mouth before Lou slapped down a long piece of paper. Fat shot a look at Dave like he'd been double-crossed. Dave laughed. "Lou wants you to make records with us." Fats took a seat at the table. "I'm not signing anything without royalties," he said. Lou grinned. "Shrewd for a house pianist of a railroad shack. Much respect." Dave said, "You ain't getting royalties on Champion Jack's song."
1: My sister, she even told me, and my grandma told me too.
0: The next morning, Fats worked his shift at Crescent City Bed Factory. He hammered together a box spring and thought about what Dave said. No royalties on a Champion Jack song. He had already juiced up the tempo. Champion Jack couldn't keep up with that. His big beat sounded stronger than a heavyweight. Fats hummed Junker Blues and started trying to put his own words on the tune. Where Champion Jack said, they call me a Junker, Fats just substituted his own nickname. He moved to the next verse, where he couldn't sing about standing on the corner with a bunch of reefer in his hand like Champion Jack did. So Fats put himself at the heart of New Orleans, on the busiest corner in town, the spot people around the world knew. When he couldn't think of something to say, he soloed like Louis Armstrong without a cornet. Wah, wah, wah, wah, wah, wah. Fats bumped around the mattress factory practicing his new song. He had half the guys there singing wah, wah, wah and laughing with him. After work, Fats walked home down the streets of the Lower Ninth, past the levee along the canal. He stopped at the liquor store at the end of his block just to pitch a dime to Hattacall, the local wino. Fats spied a red Ford parked outside his little white cottage. He got closer and noticed a pair of gold loafers kicked up on the dash. Dave. Fats walked over to the driver's side. He stopped beside the open window. Dave was laid back, silently pushing the buttons on his trumpet. Without looking up, Dave asked, "The fat man ready?" Fats nodded. "Lou gonna be down there?" Dave said, "Yeah, he is." After a splash of cold water and a change of clothes, Fats and Dave were riding over the canal bridge, bouncing like the Hideaway. Their destination sat on the edge of the French Quarter. At the corner of Rampart and Dumaine was J&M Music. J&M belonged to a little Italian guy named Cosmo. He sold secondhand 78s, made records for a few bucks a pop, and let local DJs broadcast from his little studio to bring in business. Fats knew J&M. Many a time he'd fogged the plate glass outside as he watched Dave do his popular radio show, Shrimp and Gumbo. He never stepped inside, though. Fats couldn't afford the records. Now he was gonna make one. They stepped into the tiny studio. Lou had a fidgety look about him. He beamed at Fats and said, "There's the conductor." Fats felt like backing out. Cosmo could see nervousness shining on Fats' forehead. He grabbed his hand, patted his shoulder. "Close your eyes and you're at the Hideaway," Cosmo said. "Don't worry about screwing up. Just go," he added, seating Fats down at the Baby Grand. The band could nail the song, but if the horns came in too loud or the vocals too soft, the record was no good, and Cosmo had no way to save it. Four horns crowded one mic. Drums and bass sat around the Baby Grand. A microphone dangled from the ceiling on a wire beside the stool. Fats got the piano rollicking. The drummer rode the snare and hi-hat. Every toe in the room tapped. Fats cocked his head sideways with that grin beaming and sang. Smiles filled the studio. Heads nodded to the beat, especially Lou. Right in the middle of the song, Fats asked, "How do I sound?" Cosmo shouted, "Terrible! You just blew the take!" The band hit the brakes. "You told me not to worry about screwing up," Fats said. "I lied," Cosmo said. "You need to be perfect." Cosmo went to trash the disc and set up a new one. "You played strong, but you talked too much," he said, returning to his control room. From behind the glass, Cosmo yelled, "One more time, sans chit-chat of me."

Cosmo picked up the disc, blew off the wax shavings, and handed it to Lou. "Master for the master," Cosmo said. Lou didn't look so pleased. What's the wah-wah all about?" Lou stammered. "I don't get it." Dave spoke up. "It ain't not a champion, Jack," he chuckled. "That song had about as much to do with Jack Dupree as the Star Spangled Banner." Lou said, "I don't know about all that." Dave said, "Just have to see what the people think." He took the disc out of Lou's hands. "I'll drop it on Shrimp and Gumbo tonight." Fats was way too nervous to sit around and watch Dave do the show. He caught the bus back to the Low Nine. Everything looked the same. The grass levee, the tiny houses, the shimmering canal, greasy in the moonlight. Hattacall, the wino, perched on his crate outside the liquor store. Fats tipped his cap to the man. As Fats strolled on by, he heard Hattacall sing, "Wah, wah, wah, wah, wah, wah, wah, wah, wah."

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0: As we mentioned earlier, Chawa is a band that you'll hear from a long ways off. Well, before you see them anyway, but you'll most definitely want to see them.
2: The band is inspired primarily from the sound, look, feel, and traditions of Mardi Gras Indians. So expect colorful beads, feathers, chants, and big booming percussion.
0: Since breaking out into the recording and touring scene, the outfit has made an impression in the studio too, producing three LPs in the last decade.
2: Among them, their last two efforts, 2018's Spa Boy and 2021's My People, both garnered Grammy nominations in the Best Regional Roots album category.
0: The latter album, released on Single Lock Records, features an approachable and loose contribution of deep funk and classic soul. Close your eyes, and you might even be fooled into thinking you were listening to the Golden Oldies fit for upbeat radio rather than a modern parade band.
2: The album is also accented with a guest appearance by Alvin Youngblood Hart, who appears on the LP's penultimate track, delivering a swelteringly sincere vocal assist.
0: Just like their live show, the album's energy reaches a fever pitch. Even though you're bound to be listening on your own at home or traveling in the car, you can't help but move just a little bit and chant back in response to the group.
2: You know, Pat, that's not a bad idea. Let's jump back into the show and see if we can find a way to participate while we listen.
0: Got it. Let's do it. Here's more from Chawa live on Beale Street Caravan.
3: And I am, for your entertainment pleasure, ladies, Spy Boy Honey. Put your money on the bread. This song says, I love the ladies. All the ladies out there, you understand?

0: Chawa. What does Chawa mean?
1: Chawa is an Indian call, Mardi Gras Indian call. Chawa! I'm here. To the opponent, here I come. Chawa! You hear that every now and then throughout the Mardi Gras Indian tribes. You hear different individuals, Indians, let's say individuals, spy boy, flag boy, gang flag, big chief, wild man. It's just like in the military, you have different branches of different people in different positions, like a sergeant, a lieutenant. You have a spy boy who is spying, making sure that it's close to clear for every rest of the tribe, the gang to come through. When I say gang, I don't mean terms of colors of red and blue. That's a term that we use in New Orleans for tribe.
0: Yes, sir.
1: You have a flag boy. He has a flag, but not an American flag. It's draped as a flag. He is the only one that will have the name of the gang on the flag. If you see the Mardi Gras, you need to look for the flag boy.

0: you know the name of the tribe. Nobody else has it like that. You have the wild man, which is someone deranged in the tribe. The craziest one that's going to keep running through the crowd. He got horns in his hand.
1: Is that him? Because he leaned back. When you call that name, then you got the wild man. He's like, ah.
0: Because he bees with me.
1: Yes, sir.
0: He drums with me.
1: Yes, sir.
0: Right? If I, all day, every day, when I have the suit on.
1: What's his name? Can we get his name?
0: Joe Gelini.
1: Joe Gelini?
0: Yeah. He's the leader of the group Chow Wow.
1: Yes, sir.
0: He started out playing with us, with the drummers behind the Indians, and he come with the idea and said, look, we need to put music behind this here. I can put a band together. We all thought he was crazy. He said, I'm going to do it the right way. We calling ourselves Chow Wow, you're saying the word, and we're going to name the tribe, the band that. I'm going to go down there and get an LLC. I'm going to get it run done right to where nobody can touch.
1: Yes, sir.
0: What we doing.
1: Yes, sir.
0: That shit, go ahead on. I ain't got no money to do that. Joe took and did that, so he bring it from what we do on the streets, a version of it, to the stage. And then we put music behind it that helps everyone understand what's going on through the music. If you can listen to the lyrics that we were saying today, some of them I did.
1: That's a great segue. So I was out there listening to you guys set. Electric, powerful, intentional. And that's not really easy in Memphis.
0: No.
1: Because we're that too.
0: That's exactly.
1: And all that we do. But y'all came out here. This is not y'all first time out here. I know that. And y'all continuously come down here and make a mark and stamp your name. Child Y, Child. Here we come. That's by definition.
0: That's right.
1: I love that.
0: That's right.
1: What gives you all the motivation and the courage to say we're going to go anywhere, even Memphis, and be ourselves and just do what we do on top of whatever's going on?
2: I would say that New Orleans is always about being authentic and being yourself no matter what.
1: Yes,
2: and for us, it's just for us to have a good time, bring the party, be the life that we are.
1: Yes, sir.
2: And just let that infectious feeling be brought to the crowd.
1: Yes,
2: and we're going to have fun and be electric by doing that, you know?
1: Mm-hmm. And your jacket has said everything you said before. Like if y'all can see the jacket, this guy is perfect. What's your name, sir?
2: Taj DeRozier.
1: And what were you doing out here tonight?
2: I was playing saxophone and singing.
1: Yes, sir, you were. You were definitely doing that. Thank you for your burn. Perfect, man. So, awesome. What's next for Chawa? You guys have, a lot of bands, a lot of musicians or artists seek as one of many goals, I want a Grammy. I want to just be mentioned in the Grammy. Y'all have done that. That's old for y'all. What's next for Chawa?
3: We just keep doing the same thing.
1: Yes, sir.
3: We tell our story and we bring the energy that we do. I mean, when we go out in the street, there's no slowing down.
0: No slowing down.
3: I don't care if it's 100 degrees out. And we've been in parades.
0: Yeah.
3: Jazz fests.
0: 100 degrees. We've been playing. It's thunder and raining. Show must go on.
1: Yes, sir.
0: It's not a show. It's the tradition, the culture must go on.
1: Yeah.
0: We're in the rain. We bump it. No feathers on our head.
1: You know what?
0: Messed up.
1: Great segue.
0: Yeah.
1: Can you say your name one time for the people, sir?
0: Spy Boy.
1: Spy Boy.
0: Spy Boy.
1: We're going to say it one more time for the people in the back. Spy Boy. Spybo, can you answer a couple of questions about Chawa?
0: Yeah.
1: Because I can tell that you're really close to the tradition that you guys are representing.
0: Yeah.
1: Matter of fact, you had full traditional Indian headdress, am I saying that correctly?
0: Yeah.
1: On. Can you speak toward what you were wearing and why you were wearing what you were wearing when you all performed?
0: Well, I have to keep the headdress on because it symbols who we are. The crown, the jewel, which you put on your head, the headdress, the front of it has the diamonds on it, which is our jewelry. But we keep it in tradition of, as they say, you gotta watch it, Native American, Indian headdress. The Indian patches, I have to show the world to what we are doing, and Chawa does that. So I have to keep that headdress on because I'm nothing without of it.
1: Sure.
0: And it means so much to me. It takes approximately all year to make the suit. It's not a costume, the suit.

0: can. I keep it on to perform. I don't care how hot, how heavy, or whatever it is. That's what I have to do for you all to understand what I'm doing and keep the culture alive.
1: Yes, sir. And truth be told, when you come into this venue like we came in tonight, well, the first thing you see is the headdress.
0: Exactly.
1: And you focus on it.
0: That's right.
1: But in focusing, your ears are also focusing on what's happening from that direction of the stage. And the music enters. It entered me. I was with people tonight that I heard all the feedback. You guys are just doing so great. Thank y'all for bringing it to Memphis.
0: Thank you.
1: Thank you for representing your culture.
0: Yeah.
1: And being true to yourselves. Why does Chawai come to Memphis?
2: Memphis got soul.
0: Yes, exactly. Hit you in your heart, because Memphis got soul.
1: Yes. Chawai got soul, too. I think that's what the common denominator is, right?
0: Exactly.
1: Yes, indeed.
3: Something about Memphis churches, y'all got
1: man.
3: It.
1: Hey, got it. Look, I tell y'all what, it's something about y'all too, man. And I tell you, if I could think of a word to bring us together on the same page, the authenticity, man. And my man here representing like culture, not glossing over what the influence is, and putting on the front street, on the front, that's beautiful. And that's kind of what Memphis is, man. We don't sugarcoat who we are.
0: Exactly.
1: Good or bad, you know, and that's just, you know, thank y'all for
4: we
1: doing
4: love it.
1: That.
4: Here. We
0: thank
4: love
0: you,
4: it
0: brother.
4: Here.
1: Yes, sir.
0: Chawai!
1: Yeah, yeah, what's the call? Where can we find you? Last thing, social media, y'all got anything y'all want to tell the people? Where can we find Chawai? What do we need to know?
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1: Yep.
2: You can check out all of our social media handles. 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
1: Beautiful. Man, Memphis, thanks, Chawa. Hopefully, Chawa enjoyed Memphis. Y'all be safe on y'all's travels. Much love, much respect.
2: Yes, Chawa.
1: Indeed. Chawa.
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6: 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Thank you, ladies and gentlemen. Once again, we are Chawai Band. 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I am...

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3: You're with Matt Masters, and this is the Rock and Rhythm Review. For the next 27 minutes and 55 seconds, stay tuned to Indiana's only educational, self-indulgent radio show, highlighting the music from 1945 to 1965. I'm not an accredited musicologist, nor hold an advanced degree in music history, but possess a trade school education and a childlike enthusiasm for the music popular before my parents were tall enough to turn a doorknob. In the 1954 book, The Doors of Perception, Aldous Huxley wrote, "The man who comes back through the door in the wall will never be quite the same as the man who went out." Taken literally or metaphorically, these everyday devices have provided a sense of mystery, accomplishment, challenge, frustration, humor, even philosophy, and in rock and rhythm, artists knocked and rocked the hinges off of them. And after passing through the auditory threshold of today's program, I'm not so sure we'll be quite the same. On the Rock and Rhythm Review, open your ears as I open some doors. Boyd Bennett will put the chain on Jim Lowe's green door. Dusty Fletcher will open the door for Little Richard so he won't keep it knocking. The Sensations will holler, "Let me in," but Buddy Holly hopes they don't come back knocking. And Eddie Mack will sing a keyhole blues at Howlin' Wolf's back door. Little Richard and his road band, The Upsetters, rambled into a Washington, D.C. radio station in 1957 to record a frenetic number that had been knocking for decades. Written by Perry Bradford in the early 30s, it was likely Louis Jordan's popular 1939 version that Richard had in mind that cold January, "Keep a Knockin'."

0: Little is known about shouter Mack Edmondson, a.k.a. Eddie Mack, beyond his work with a few 40s big bands and some solo singles. However, Ryushu label Blue Moon managed to piece together a solitary CD of his music, of which one song would make a locksmith cry, Keyhole Blues, from 1952.
1: Baby, open the door! Baby, open the door!

unduly labeled a poor man's Bill Haley, Boyd Bennett and his Rockets suffered an identity crisis. Whereas Haley abandoned Western swing for rock and roll, Boyd tried to straddle pop, country, and R&B instead of fusing it together. The result was a couple hits and relative obscurity. 1957's Put the Chain on the Door.

Let's set the record straight. The term backdoor man refers to a man having an affair with a married woman whom is used to exiting the back door while her betrothed is coming through the front. At least, that's how Willie Dixon had it in 1960 when he wrote one of Howlin' Wolf's best-known tunes.

Jim Lowe was a New York City DJ when he cut a surprising number one in 1956 with vocal support from the High Fives and the distinct tack piano of Bob Davie. It's hard to say what kind of establishment lurked behind Lowe's mysterious antagonist. Perhaps a speakeasy or a reefer bar, maybe Fight Club. We'll never know. Green Door.

They were known as the Sensations, but should have been called the Persistence. Signed by Atlantic in the mid-50s, this unique female-led vocal group had a couple minor hits. By 1956, packed it in for 5 years, and reformed with an altered lineup for Chess, nearly hitting number one with 1961's Neo Doo-Wop, Let Me In.

Although Buddy Holly's Nashville sessions were considered a failure to Decca, that didn't mean the material stunk. Holly's inaugural 56 session had him attending only vocals with Cricket's Sonny Curtis and Don Gass on guitar and bass respectively, no drummer, and six-string session ace Grady Martin on this seldom-heard rockabilly rave, Don't Come Back Knockin'.

0: Thanks for tuning in to this installment of the Rock and Rhythm Review. My special thanks to Jim Walsh and Osborne Dorsey. 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With no less than 7 top 10 versions and a quirky catchphrase sweeping the nation, just how this comic sketch became a novelty hit song in 1947 is sketchy indeed. Sax ace Jack McVeigh was first to put the routine to music after working with vaudevillian Clinton Dusty Fletcher, whom may not have made up the skit, the courts felt John Mason did too, but certainly did the most to popularize it in the decades prior. When McVeigh's tune caught fire, it opened the door for everyone from Basie to Jordan to cover it, including its penniless progenitor, Dusty Fletcher. Open the door, Richard!
1: Oh, so you throwed me out, huh? Well, that's all right. That ain't the first time I've been thrown out of a saloon. I know what I'll do. I'm going on home and get me some sleep. I wonder, what did Richard do with that key? When did he go to sleep with the key? Well, that's all right. I'll just wake him up and make him open the door. Open the door, Richard. That's the boy I rooms with. Open the door, Richard. I know he ain't going out nowhere, cause I got on the clothes. Open the door, Richard. And that's me, I don't like to room with nobody. He don't want to open the door for me. And I owe just as much rent up here as he do.

0: I'm gonna move Sandy in the house. This old woman, she charging too much rent. $3 a month.
1: And got the nerve to be mad because we 11 months in the rear.
0: Why, she come acting me this morning, she said, when you boys trying to give me some of my back rent? So I just told her she lucky if she getting the front rent out of me. On the door, Reggie! Then she come acting me when is I'm going to work. And I ain't thinking about no work. I don't want no job. I'm going back on relief Monday. I was on relief last summer, but I don't know. They got short of help and they couldn't send your checks out. They had to go get them, so I give it up.
2: Open the door, Richard. Open the door and let me in.
1: Richard, it's cool out here.
2: Open the door, Richard. Richard, why don't you open that door?
0: Now, here's something. That's all right. I'll get in. I'll go around through the back and I'll come around through the alley. I don't need no Richard.
1: I don't want no police. I'll get in. I'll get in. I bet a man I'll get in. Hey, Richard! Just ashamed. The police is looking for me. I'll get some.

0: Now, let's see now. It used to be old stepladder laying around here somewhere. Oh, yeah, it is. I know what I'd do. I'd take his ladder and climb up on the trestle. That's what I'd do.
1: Say, boy, what are you doing up on that ladder?
0: Oh, my door, Richard. Here's the man out here.
1: Oh, the law.
0: Sir?
1: What are you doing up on that ladder?
0: I live up here.
1: You live up there?
0: Yes.
1: Well, why don't you come down and go in the door?
0: I don't live in the door. I live on the second floor.

0: Open the door, Richard. Richard, why don't you open that door?
1: Come on down, open that ladder.
2: This is my ladder, officer.
1: I don't care whose ladder it is. You come down.
2: You mean to tell me a man can't stand on his own ladder?
1: No, a man can't stand on his own ladder.
2: Oh, I open the door, Richard. Well, I guess that must be a new law just come out. Then what's gonna happen?
1: Then I'm gonna whoop you until you get sober.
2: Oh no, whoop who the who gets sober?
1: I'm gonna whoop you until you get sober.
2: Oh yeah? Wait a minute, what you doing? No, don't do that, man. You hit my buddy. Don't do that. Stop. I'll hold my door up now, Richard. Don't do that, man. That hurt my buddy. Ain't just a shame. Let me come on down. You act like one of them police they never rest.

0: what you say you're gonna do now?
1: I said I'm gonna whoop you until you get sober.
0: Don't do that. Wait a minute. Let's get some understanding here. You gonna whoop who?
1: I'm gonna whoop you.
0: Oh, no, you ain't.
1: I won't do what?
0: No, you won't. Oh, wait a minute. I'll get clean. Oh, wait a minute.
1: Oh, look here. Hold my door up, Richard.
0: Look at the judge. Told me don't come down there no more. You gonna mess me up? I'm gonna get.

0: them, they got me, Richard.
1: Open the door and let me.
0: Well, I've been seeing you.
1: Open the door, Richard.
0: Richard, you done me dirty.
1: Richard, why don't you?
0: Why don't you open that door, Richard?
2: You're with Matt Masters, and this is the Rockin' Rhythm Review. For the next 27 minutes and 55 seconds, stay tuned for Indiana's only educational, self-deprecating radio show, highlighting the music from 1945 to 1965. I'm not an accredited musicologist, nor hold an advanced degree in music history, but possess a sixth-grade education and a childlike enthusiasm for the music popular before my parents were in school.
3: Many people said the story could not, must not, dared not be shown. The picture already has the movie and book world gasping. Blackboard Jungle deals with an explosive subject, the teenage terror in the schools. It is the frankest, the toughest, the most realistic film since On the Waterfront. It is fiction, but fiction torn from big city modern savagery.
2: Evan Hunter's 1954 novel Blackboard Jungle detailed juvenile crime in the New York City public school system. Director Richard Brooks quickly adapted the novel into a multi-Oscar nominated film, with the distinction of playing Bill Haley's Rock Around the Clock over the opening credits. The pairing did nothing to polish rock's tarnished image, yet would fuse academia and rock and rhythm forevermore. But in truth, by 1955, class was already in session. On the Rock and Rhythm Review, we're headed back to school. Our school day at High School USA will begin with a lesson from the wonderful world of Professor Bop. Then, instead of waiting in school for our high school baby,

0: cut class and swing over to the School of Rock and Roll and find our little schoolgirl for some high school confidential.
1: Talking to me, Teach?
0: Musicologists dismissively tag Ricky Nelson a teen idol, but musically there was more. Although Nelson had more promotional push and good looks than about any other artist in the 50s, he had a genuine love of rockabilly and tried to create his own respectable interpretation. With rockabilly graduates Johnny and Dorsey Burnett supplying material, and guitarist Joe King of Strings Mathis, so dubbed due to his virtuosity on any stringed axe, Ricky's grades showed marked improvement in 1957. Waiting in School.

0: out on the floor. A 5'6" come get your kicks down the corner of Lincoln and a 46. You gotta move. Start rocking, baby. Rockin', rockin', baby. Gonna rock all night. Rock all night. Just wait and see. Yeah!
1: Take a ruler to one of these delinquents, he'll beat you to death with it.
2: Frankie Irvin cut a few singles under his own name, but earned extra credit behind a shellac veil as a singer with a post-Charles Brown, Johnny Moore's Three Blazers, and lead on the doo-wop classic You Cheated by the Shields, a fabricated supergroup gathered for the 1958 session by the ubiquitous Jesse Belvin, which included the likes of Johnny Guitar Watson. But let's spin Frankie's very first test, 1951's High School Baby.

0: I said, bring your paper up here. And I said, what for?
1: Dallas was the playground of Gene Summers and his Rebels. In 1958, Gene's debut for the Tiny Jan label would become a rockabilly staple. And although school let out early for Gene shortly after, he continued to record into the 70s. School of Rock and Roll.

0: Well, are you big enough to take me down to principal's office? Because that's just what you're going to have to do. You're going to have to take me.
1: It was perhaps the most brilliant marketing stunt in rock and rhythm. Frank Guida, head of the Tiny LeGrand label, had post-prime Gene Vincent's Blue Cap member, Tommy Fassenda, record a 1958 novelty tune that took attendance of high schools in Frank and Tommy's home state of Virginia. Atlantic saw the potential of the otherwise unremarkable song, picked up the master, and had Fassenda record 28 different state variations, Indiana being number 16. High School USA.
2: High School USA.

0: The hottest of hot rodders. The craziest of kittens. High school hellcats.
1: Born Lee Brown, Babs Gonzalez held a master's in the jazz bebop vocal technique, scat, and vocalese. Not as memorable as peer Slim Galliard, Babs was a colorful and innovative singer whose fame lasted as long as bebop was popular, which wasn't very long. From a 1949 session with sax ace Sonny Rollins, Babs' autobiographical Professor Bop.

0: These are not underprivileged kids from broken homes. Actually, they're the overprivileged. Teenage rebels, too young to be careful, too tough to be afraid.
1: You know, I lost one of these things in the principal's office. I don't want to lose another one in one of your bellies.
0: The Beat Generation, young savages from nice families. This is their story, High School Confidential.
2: The best opening of all the 1950s rocksploitation films was Jerry Lee Lewis performing the titular track to High School Confidential while rolling down the street on the back of a flatbed truck. But the thought of jailbait connoisseur Jerry Lee Lewis having anything to do with high school in 1958 was alarming. Jerry's well-documented marriage to his 13-year-old cousin would stall his career in the U.S. for a decade and kill this final hit of the 50s,

0: This is my classroom, and you're in it. And what I could teach you, first lesson is don't put in. Don't. Because you just plunk out for good.
1: Aside from his singing, songwriting, and his untimely death, the multifaceted Sam Cooke should also be remembered for the business acumen he displayed. Cooke would inevitably wrest complete control of all his recordings, create a publishing firm and a production company, and start the labels SAR and Derby. I don't believe Sam ever earned an MBA, but he certainly deserved one. 1959's Wonderful World.

0: Got any tips for a rookie?
1: Two. Don't be a hero and never turn your back on the class.
2: Andrew Smokey Hogg cut most of his hits for the Modern label, including his 1950 version of one of the most oft-covered tunes in rock and rhythm, Good Morning Little Schoolgirl by blues god Sonny Boy Williamson I, not to be confused with Rice Miller, who assumed Sonny Boy's name after the first's tragic demise. But from a full chalkboard of who's who in rock and rhythm, only Smokey's Schoolgirl hit the charts.

0: There is absolutely no discipline problem here.
1: There's no discipline problem at Alcatraz either.
2: Thanks for tuning into this installment of the Rock and Rhythm Review. My special thanks to Jim Walsh and Horace Mann. If you know Querty, send your email to wmat@mail.com. His mother was a teacher. She emphasized elocution and a command of the English language. His father read poetry at the dinner table. The result was Rock and Rhythm's greatest wordsmith and poet. Ever the observant pupil, Chuck Berry was keenly tuned into his target audience, teenagers. Able to sum up their angst and glory in 2.5-minute masterpieces, Chuck gets an A for his 1957 essay, School Day.

0: Ladies and gentlemen, we're here at the Uptown Karate Club, where we're about to witness an incredible display of... 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

celebration of Rosh Hashanah. 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
2: You're with Matt Masters, and this is the Rockin' Rhythm Review. For the next 28 minutes, stay tuned for Indiana's only educational, self-indulgent radio program showcasing the music from 1945 to 1965. I'm not an accredited musicologist, nor hold an advanced degree in music history, but chuckle when I hear the word asphalt and avow a devotion for the music popular back when my parents first heard the name Kerouac. Terrestrial animals learned early that getting from one place to another demanded paths, dirt paths that needed to be graded to facilitate locomotion via foot, hoof, paw, or belly. When the wheel rolled out of Mesopotamia, those cleared dirt paths got stone and gravel upgrades. Horses became iron, carriages became horseless, and the paths evolved into a concrete tangled network of travelways with names and classifications enough to make a map maker sweat. In Rock and Rhythm, artists luxuriated in such freedom of movement and laid it down in song, paving musical paths for all to follow. On the Rock and Rhythm Review, climb aboard my sonic terraplane and join me on a journey as we hit the road, rolling down every street, avenue, alley, highway, lane, crossroad, turnpike, and route we traverse with these musical motorists. Merrill Moore, Champion Jack Dupree, The Orlans, Country Homes, Clarence Gatemouth Brown and the Jimmy McCracklin Orchestra, Howlin' Wolf, The Rolling Stones, and Ray Charles.
3: Roads, where we're going, we don't need roads.
2: At face value, 88 Ace Merrill Moore's 1955 cover passes for an Amos Milburn vanilla hand-me-down. But Milburn had already flagged the tune down with the impeccably vanilla Will Bradley Trio from 1940, counterintuitively sans Bradley on the track. Moore skips the well-marked route, driving a hard splice of western swing and boogie-woogie straight down the blacktop towards proto-rockabilly. Down the road a piece.

1st, setting the course for toll roads that would annoy motorists coast to coast. And undoubtedly, in 1963, Link Wray thought, toll roads? Hell no. Turnpike USA.

By the mid-50s, Planks banker Champion Jack Dupree had rolled onto RCA's R&B spur Groove. The label stalled shortly thereafter, and Dupree was detoured into Vic, RCA's pop cul-de-sac, which promptly stalled as well. While stranded at Vic, he cut a stack of sides, many shelved for reasons lost to traffic control, including this 1957 rocker driven by Larry Dale's gravel-chewing fretwork, Down the Lane.

I went down to the station in all

not the rain.

As the sanctified royal sons were shedding church clothes and remaking themselves as the secular five royales, they were already rolling down the highway from Apollo Records in New York to King in Cincinnati. Along the way, transitional member Johnny Holmes ducked into the studio under the alias Country Holmes to cut this curiosity. Penned by Five Royales driver Loman Pauling, it was in the can by late 1953, ticketed for release on King's deluxe imprint. Come on and put me in the alley.

In rock and rhythm, the crossroad is an idiom for a liminal intersection of decision, typically for transgressive transactions, be it with the devil, your superego, or in Clarence Gate Mouth Brown's case, romantic betrayal. The Fret God, along with 88 ace Jimmy McCracklin, cut this 1952 track for Peacock, the label his notorious manager Don Roby built as a private on-ramp for Brown to get his records onto the Cashbox Highway. Dirty work at the crossroad.

Philadelphia's hippest street circa 1963 earned that distinction the roundabout way. The government had mapped an expressway along it. Property values skidded, rents fell, and the blocks filled up with low-budget bohemia. Activists eventually throttled the project, but the counterculture traffic kept flowing. For the co-ed quartet, the Orlans, a salute to that threatened strip rode all the way into the top 10 on Cameo. South Street.

All interstates are freeways, but not every freeway earns interstate stripes, and both still answer to the broader name highway, as do expressways. Confusing signage, sure. In 1952, though, Howlin' Wolf had bigger roads to mind. He hadn't yet driven north from Memphis to Chicago, but was holed up at Sam Phillips' Sun Studios cutting sides for Chess with fretman Willie Johnson riding shotgun on this outtake, Mr. Highwayman.

In 1956, while Elvis wandered down Lonely Street, Doc Pomus, born Jerry Felder, was stuck pacing Broke Street, hunting a hit for Atlantic until Ray Charles gave him a lift. The A-side of Ray's 56 single, Rode the Cookies, Not Yet the Raylettes, backing vocals, straight into top 10. Lonely Avenue.

My special thanks to John McAdam. 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Steinbeck's Mother Road was never a single ribbon of pavement, but a patchwork route. In 1926, it was signed into existence, stitching local roads and state highways into one marked run from Chicago to L.A. Set to song by Nat King Cole in 1946 and a standard ever since, it even opens the Rolling Stones' 1964 debut LP, proof that this stretch of asphalt ran straight on to England. Route 66.

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1: You're with Matt Masters, and this is the Rockin' Rhythm Review. For the next 28 minutes, stay tuned for Indiana's only educational, self-indulgent radio program showcasing the music from 1945 to 1965. I'm not an accredited musicologist, nor hold an advanced degree in music history, but have a passion for arrow-nosed Studebakers and the music popular back when my parents first tried to spell Messerschmitt.

In physics, it's achieved ballistically, aerostatically, or aerodynamically, arriving to humans in that order, though insects got there 350 million years earlier, but I digress. Arguably one of the uppermost fantasies of human ambition, the word for it became polysemic. Euphoria, escape, freedom, and daring all now share that same airspace, and in rock and rhythm, artists nosed in to both the literal and metaphorical for a hangar full of tunes that harness these flights of fancy. Strap in, it's going to get audibly turbulent on this leg of the Rock and Rhythm Review as we go flying, pitching, yawing, and rolling through the tunes of these sonic aeronauts. Billy Riley and his Little Green Men, Inflammable Dan with the Igniters, Eddie Cochran, Amos Milburn and his Aladdin Chicken Shackers, Link Davis and the Cajuns, Earl King, Little Denny and the Torkeys, the Jack McVeigh Combo, and Howlin' Wolf. Long before pilot Ken Arnold's famous 1947 sighting, misinterpreted as flying saucers, disc-shaped UFOs have zipped through decades of print and pulp art. 5 years later, songwriter Ray Scott had his own close encounter at an Indiana drive-in. His UFO was cigar-shaped, though, inspiring this 1956 Sun record side for Billy Riley and his Little Green Men. This is take six, cut in a different key than the

Pittsburgh DJ Charlie Apple waxed his toes to the once popular cheap cocktail White Port and Lemon Juice for the one-off wine label in 1963. But Apple was dropping chaff. He had cut it, hoping to fool collectors into thinking they found a lost 45 by Inflammable Dan and the Igniters. The ruse didn't fly far. High-flying wine.

From the shores of Lake Erie, taxied Pico label Perry with a handful of singles, two by Little Denny and the Torquies, or Torquays, depending on your pressing. In an era revved on hot rods, their 1961 debut took another lane, a hydroplane,

Nervously awaiting his first flight, Lionel Hampton joked about it in context with a melody he penned. The quip took off as the title of a 1939 instrumental with Benny Goodman's sextet, soared into jazz standard status by the late 40s before landing with Lieber and Stoller lyrics on 88 Ace Amos Milburn's 1952 vocal cover, Flying Home.

I just have a reservation, flying home. Won't you meet me at the station? Gotta be with you. Flying home, sparking wings are on my back. I'm flying home, hopping on the fast track. I'm flying home, baby, won't you take me back? I gotta be with you, and that's a fact. Ever since I went away, I've been feeling blue.

Louis Link Davis never flew a straight path. Starting in the late 30s, he zigzagged across genres and labels, part shouter, part fiddler, part honker. That's his sax on Chantilly Lace. But chart success remained low visibility. By 1959, he taxied onto his own one-off imprint, Tanker, and cut this track with his trusty flight crew, the Cajuns, Airliner.

Geese are technically aerodynes, heavier than air feathered flight machines, driven by lift, thrust, drag, and weight. What inspired honker Jack McVay and 88 Ace slash vocalist Christine Chapman to cut this long-shelved 1955 number for micro-label Combo is anyone's guess, but I'd wager it's the only rock and rhythm tune about geese. Oh, how the geese did fly.

The flight log on this one scrambled enough to warrant an NTSB investigation. First cut is a 1955 demo by Hank and Eddie Cochran, a.k.a. the Cochran Brothers. It was properly recorded in 1956 with Eddie's manager, Jerry Capehart, on vocals and fret god Joe Mafis trading licks with Eddie. But the vocal version never got the clearance for takeoff. What did? The instrumental backing, which landed on two EPs, one on Star Day as Buddy D's Country Rockin' and Flyin', there was no real Buddy D, and another on Hollywood, credited to 88 Ace Ernie Freeman as Fast Jivin'. Ernie did play keys on the backing. Here's the version that stayed grounded, Rockin' and Flyin'.

Earl Johnson picked up the nickname King Earl during a short layover at Specialty Records until a label misprint flipped the billing and Earl King was born. A Big Easy wirebender in the mold of Fret God Guitar Slim, King would leave longer contrails above the city on Final Approach. In 1956, King cut this track for micro label Ace just as his own flight path began to climb. You Can Fly High. Come down.

0: This is Matt Masters, and thanks for tuning in to this installment of the Rock and Rhythm Review. My special thanks to Jet Masters, a pilot, and my son. 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Howlin' Wolf, with longtime co-pilot Hubert Sumlin on guitar, cut this 1959 Chess single where Wolf tries to enlist a pilot to reach his AWOL gal down in Tennessee. Here's take two, complete with studio chatter between Wolf and the ever muck spout Leonard Chess, Mr. Airplane Man.
1: That's okay, baby. We'll do it again. Don't worry about it. You made a mistake in the other one anyway. Wolf, an airplane man flies. He don't sail, motherfucker.
2: I said fly. Okay. You want me to fly now?
1: He's got to fly. He's an airplane man. He's got to fly.
2: All right. Come on.
1: The boat man sails.
2: All right, well, let's...
1: We're rolling on take 29545. I made a mistake. 9586. Take two.

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7: Welcome back to After the Whistle here on UND Radio. Thank you to Pat Boylan for joining us here and talking to us about the Pacers. That was really cool to get some insight from him, Cam. I mean, a lot of information coming from him.
8: Yeah, it was. It was good to be able to, you know, hear what he thought about this team so far this season and where they can have a chance to go, especially when adding Karis, and how the team will look when Karis even comes back as well.
7: And I thought it was pretty cool that he also gave a little bit of insight on what's going on as far as the renovations for Bankers Life right now as it's going through its changes as they prepare for the All-Star game coming in the next couple of years. But you don't want to go anywhere. Coming up next, we'll have Kevin Bowen. We'll talk to him about the Pacers. We'll also sneak some questions in there about the Colts. Don't go anywhere. You're not going to miss it. You're listening to After the Whistle on UND Radio.

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2: It's Sunday Baroque. I'm Suzanne Bona. Oboes have been described as an ill wind that nobody blows good. The bassoon is often derided as a baboon or a buffoon, and some people still think of recorders as mere child's toys. It's not really fair, and it's not really correct. Today there's a mighty wind blowing. Those much maligned wind instruments get the best revenge, being played well.

Oboist Louise Pellerin is featured playing a transcription of the 7th of 9 German arias by George Frederick Handel. The composer based them on poems by Bartolt Heinrich Brachus from a collection called Earthly Pleasure in God.

Oboist Louise Pellerin, violinist Hélène Plouffe, and organist Dom-André Laberge played a transcription of George Frideric Handel's 7th German aria. 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From boots to ball gowns, the only dress code is fun. 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Frenchman François Charles Dupart played violin and harpsichord. He left Paris for London, where he composed operas, taught harpsichord lessons, and played in George Frideric Handel's orchestra. Hugo Rein is the recorder soloist with the Symphony of Marais, playing François Charles Dupart's 4th recorder suite.

The Symphony of Marais with recorder-player Hugo Rein performed the fourth recorder suite by François-Charles Dupart. You can visit sundaybaroque.org whenever you want to know more about the music. This is Sunday Baroque.

Sunday Baroque is supported by the Friends of Sunday Baroque, whose contributors include the Moorer Family Foundation in loving memory of Gil Moorer. Jan Zelenka played double bass in the Dresden Court Ensemble, and after testing the waters elsewhere, he came back to lead the group. Zelenka gave

starring roles to oboes and bassoon in some of his sonatas. This is Zelenka's fifth sonata, played by bassoonist Frank Morelli, oboists Stephen Taylor and Randall Wolfgang, harpsichordist Kenneth Cooper, and double bassist Donald Palma.

From the album Baroque Fireworks, bassoonist Frank Morelli played the fifth sonata by Jan Zelenka with oboists Stephen Taylor and Randall Wolfgang, harpsichordist Kenneth Cooper, and double bassist Donald Palma. You can look up more about all the music and recordings you're hearing on today's show by visiting our website. 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

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George Frideric Handel's Oboe Concerto in G minor is labeled as number 3, although it seems to have been the first oboe concerto he wrote, just the last one to be published, more than a century and a half after it was composed. Raymond Leppard leads the English Chamber Orchestra and oboist Heinz Holliger playing Handel's Oboe Concerto No. 3.

Raymond Leppard led the English Chamber Orchestra, and oboist Heinz Holliger playing George Frederick Handel's Oboe Concerto No. 3. French woman Elisabeth Claude Jacquet de la Guerre was born in 1665, 20 years before Handel, and she was known as the marvel of the century. At age 10, she could sing the most difficult music at first sight. She could accompany herself and other singers on the harpsichord, and she could improvise and compose on the spot. This is the marvel of the century's fourth sonata, played by Musica Fiorita.

0: Musica Fiorita played the fourth sonata for violin, oboe, and viola da gamba, composed by Elizabeth Claude Jacquet de la Guerre. The Friends of Sunday Baroque is a generous group of music lovers who provide financial support to the program. 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Our production team is Julie Ferdino, Jennifer Basher, Sabrina Garone, Ann Lopez, and Lexi Perinol. I'm Suzanne Bona, and this is Sunday Baroque. Matthias Mauta is one of the top recorder players in the world. The German musician can zip through the most technically difficult passages like they were nothing, and he plays them with beautiful musicianship and artistry. Coming up on Sunday Baroque, you can sample Matthias Mauta's extraordinary virtuosity playing a concerto by Antonio Vivaldi on the flautino.
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0: It's Sunday Baroque. I'm Suzanne Bona. There is nothing quite like listening to cheerful music to put you in a good mood. Today you'll hear jolly and upbeat music to put a smile on your face. The happy highlights include George Frideric Handel's duet, Happy We, from his opera Acis and Galatea, an energetic fanfare by Jan Zelenka, and a chipper flute concerto by Antonio Vivaldi.

Johann Sebastian Bach's music is in a class by itself for its ability to inspire. Musicians of pretty much every genre have cited Bach as a musician they admire and respect. Pianist

Simona Dinnerstein is one of them. In an interview with Classical California, she described his inventions and sinfonias as unique among Bach's works because they focus on the essence of counterpoint rather than dance forms. And she said it's like seeing an X-ray of the music. This is Simona Dinnerstein playing Johann Sebastian Bach's Keyboard Inventions 8, 9, and 10.

From her 2014 recording, pianist Simona Dinnerstein played three of the keyboard inventions by Johann Sebastian Bach, which she has called pure music. This is Sunday Baroque, supported by Newport Mansions, protecting, preserving,

and presenting an exceptional collection of house museums and landscapes in one of the most historically intact cities in America, Newport, Rhode Island, newportmansions.org. New York Period Instrument Ensemble Rebel is named after an innovative and rebellious 17th century French musician, Jean Ferry Rebel. This is Rebel Baroque with flautino soloist Matthias Maute playing a concerto by Antonio Vivaldi.

Jörg Michael Schwartz led Rebel Baroque with flautino soloist Matthias Mauta, playing Antonio Vivaldi's Chipper Concerto Catalog No. 443. Fanfares are meant to announce that something big and exciting is about to happen. Jan Zelenka composed this fanfare.

Trumpeters Stephen Burns, David Bilger, Edward Carroll, and Timothy Morrison performed the first fanfare by Jan Zelenka. This is Sunday Baroque.

Sunday Baroque is funded thanks to the Friends of Sunday Baroque, whose generous contributors include the Schilling Family Foundation, Incorporated. George Frideric Handel's three-act oratorio Solomon is a series of vignettes about wise King Solomon. Act three is about a visit from the Queen of Sheba, and it begins with a sinfonia that's become quite popular on its own, the arrival of the Queen of Sheba. It's played by the National Arts Center Orchestra of Canada.

Canada's National Arts Centre Orchestra played the arrival of the Queen of Sheba from the Oratorio Solomon by George Frideric Handel. Dance like no one is watching. You've probably heard that great advice. Well, here is your chance to dance to some music from the 16th century by Giorgio Manerio and Orazio Vecchi. It's played by Capriccio Stravagante Renaissance Orchestra.

Kipsempe led Capriccio Stravagante Renaissance Orchestra, playing a suite of dances composed by Orazio Vecchi and Giorgio Minerio. How would you like to show off your Baroque style? 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

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At 15, François Francoeur joined the local opera orchestra as a violinist, and he worked his way up to playing for the French royal court. This is a festive suite from François Francoeur's Royal Wedding Feast, played by Ensemble Stradivaria.

Daniel Quier led Ensemble Stradivaria, playing a suite from A Royal Wedding Feast, composed by François Francoeur. In George Frideric Handel's mythology-inspired composition, Acis and Galatea, there is a joyful duet sung by the title characters, and this is Happy We. It's performed by soprano Susie LeBlanc and tenor Mark Bleek.

soprano Susie LeBlanc, tenor Mark Bleek, and Les Boreades performed Happy We. I bet I didn't even have to tell you that was the name, from George Frideric Handel's opera Acis and Galatea. Sunday Baroque is produced at the Richard P. Garmany Classical Music Production Suite at WSHU in Fairfield, Connecticut, by Julie Frodino, Jennifer Basher, Sabrina Garone, Anne Lopez, and Lexi Perinol. I'm Suzanne Bona, and this is Sunday Baroque. Composers are inspired by many different things. When Georg Philipp Telemann finally made

0: Hey, violinist Jean-Pierre Guignon, viola da gamba player Jean-Baptiste Fourcoret, and a cellist and harpsichord is called Prince Edward. Coming up on Sunday Baroque, you'll hear one of Telemann's Paris quartets.
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0: It's Sunday Baroque. I'm Suzanne Bonha. Thomas Aquinas said there's nothing on this earth more to be prized than true friendship. The first Sunday in August happens to be National Friendship Day. Friendship has informed and enhanced a variety of music making, too. Georg Philipp Telemann was inspired by a group of French virtuoso instrumentalists to compile his Paris quartets. Englishman Matthew Locke celebrated friendship with his chamber music collection called Suites for Several Friends. And Georg Muffat composed a suite called Indissoluble Friendship. These are some of the friendly collaborations you'll hear today.

16th century English church musician Thomas Tallis and his good friend William Byrd collaborated on publishing a set of sacred songs in 1575. These are two of Tallis's compositions that were included in the collection, the motet To Me, Thy Friend, and Have Mercy on Us. Alistair Dixon leads Chapelle du Roi, singing both compositions.

Alistair Dixon conducted Chapelle du Roi, singing the motet To Me Thy Friend and Have Mercy on Us, both sacred works composed by the 16th century English musician Thomas Dallas. This is Sunday Baroque, supported by the Santa Fe Opera, with preview dinners, tailgate picnics, and more to kick off the evening. From boots to ball gowns, the only dress code is fun. More information at santafeopera.org. Chamber music is played in small groups of musicians. It's a little like having a friendly conversation or an exchange of ideas and perspectives. 17th century English musician Matthew Locke composed several chamber suites for several friends. The ensemble Masques plays Locke's seventh suite.

Masks Ensemble played the Seventh Suite for Several Friends by 17th century English musician Matthew Locke. Kiss Me, My Sweet Friend is a tune by Josquin des Prez, and Pifferot Renaissance Band performs it.

Pifferot Renaissance Band played Kiss Me, My Sweet Friend by Josquin des Prez. 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This is Sunday Baroque.

Sunday Baroque is funded thanks to the Friends of Sunday Baroque, including the Straub family of Wilton, Connecticut, and Rita Sackett, in loving memory of her husband, Mark. Georg Muffat was a musician who gave descriptive titles to some of his compositions. Muffat's Eighth Suite is subtitled Indissoluble Friendship. Its sections are a phantom, the canaries, the peasants, the riders, and a saraband on the spirit of friendship. Our Monico Tributo Austria performs

Lawrence Dufschmidt led Armonico Tributo Austria, playing the eighth instrumental suite by Georg Muffat, which is subtitled Indissoluble Friendship. One of Muffat's most important and influential friends was

Members of Tragicommedia played a sonata for two basses by Bernardo Pasquini. 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

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For the album Peace in Our Time, countertenor Reginald Mobley pointed out that in dark times, we truly see the immense power that music has in its ability to motivate, comfort, and heal. From that album, Reginald Mobley and Agave Baroque perform My Friend Is Mine by Johann Christoph Bach.

Chaconne is a musical form. In French, it's chaconne. It's a short harmonic progression that's repeated over and over with variations laid on top. Johann Christoph Bach composed that chaconne, My Friend is Mine, performed by countertenor Reginald Mobley and Agave Baroque. You know, it's polite to bring along a gift when you visit someone's home. And when Georg Philipp Telemann finally made a long, postponed visit to Paris, he brought some chamber music with him. He had been invited by four professional musician friends, flutist Michel Blavet, violinist Jean-Pierre

0: flutist Linda Brunmeier, violinist John Holloway, cellist Ulrike Becker, viola da gamba player Lawrence Duftschmidt, and harpsichordist Lars Ulrich Mortensen played the fourth Paris Quartet by Georg Philipp Telemann. Sunday Baroque is on Facebook. You can like our page and follow us there. And you can also check us out online at sundaybaroque.org. Sunday Baroque is produced at WSHU in Fairfield, Connecticut, and funded by the Richard P. Garmany Fund and Hartford Foundation for Public Giving, providing support to institutions that are committed to enriching lives in Connecticut, including Theater Works and Hartford Chorale. Our production team is Julie Fredino, Jennifer Basher, Ann Lopez, Sabrina Garone, and Lexi Perinol. I'm Suzanne Vona, and this is Sunday Baroque. Before a performance, musicians pick a common note and calibrate their instruments. And if you've attended a concert, you've probably heard that tuning ritual. Ensemble 415 tunes the way they believe a Baroque era orchestra would have, using a slightly flatter note than a modern orchestra, with the note A at 415 hertz. And that is where they got their name. Coming up in the next hour of Sunday Baroque, you'll hear a performance by Ensemble 415.
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2: This is Sunday Baroque. I'm Suzanne Bona.

Cellist Ofelia Gaillard founded her Pulcinella Orchestra in 2005 as a way to explore 17th and 18th century music played on historical instruments. And harpsichordist Jeanette Sorel formed Apollo's Fire Baroque Orchestra in 1992 when she was 26 years old and wanted to champion innovative early music programming. These are just two of the dynamic women leading today's thriving early music scene that you'll hear on today's program.

Elizabeth Walfish was a young, brand new mom with a repetitive stress injury from playing modern violin. She was asked to play a Baroque concert in Baroque style, and the slightly different playing posture and style relieved the pain she had been experiencing, and it sure seems like it was meant to be, since Elizabeth Walfish is now a leading Baroque violinist. She directs Raglan Baroque Players in the fourth introduction by Pietro Locatelli.

Violinist Elizabeth Walfish and Raglan Baroque players performed the fourth introduction by Pietro Locatelli. 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Before

performance, musicians pick a common note and they calibrate their instruments. And if you've attended a concert, you've probably heard that tuning ritual. Ensemble 415 tunes the way they believe a Baroque era orchestra would have, using a slightly flatter note than a modern orchestra, with the note A at 415 hertz. That's where Chiara Banchini got the name for the group she founded in 1981. This is Ensemble 415, playing the third Concerto Grosso by Arcangelo Corelli.

Violinist Chiara Banchini led her group Ensemble 415, performing the third Concerto Grosso by Arcangelo Corelli. Anytime you miss part of a show or would like to hear it again later in the week, you can check out the online audio stream we have on our website. It's sundaybaroque.org. 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

Sunday Baroque is funded by the Friends of Sunday Baroque, whose generous contributors include the New Family Trust in memory of Joan Cockrell New and Lynn Walther of Lake Grove, New York. Naples, Italy has enjoyed a long history as a magnet for musicians, artists, and intellectuals. Nicola Fiorenza was part of that scene in the 18th century, playing first violin at the Royal Chapel of Naples. Cellist Ophélie Gaillard and her Pulcinella Orchestra play the cello concerto composed by Nicola Fiorenza.

Cellist Ophélie Gaillard and her Pulcinella Orchestra played Nicola Fiorenza's Cello Concerto. Princess Wilhelmina was born in Berlin in 1709 to Frederick William I of Prussia and Sophia Dorothea of Hanover. Wilhelmina was a music lover who played lute and wrote an opera and some chamber music. This is her flute sonata in A minor, played by Camerata Öresund.

Camerata Öresund played the Flute Sonata in A minor by Princess Wilhelmina. It's from their album In Wilhelmina's Footsteps. You can always look up more about the music at sundaybaroque.org.

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Jeanette Sorrell, the founder and leader of Apollo's Fire, believes that music resonates emotionally and spiritually, touching us as words cannot, and helps us connect with what's universal in all of us. This is a product of her philosophy. Jeanette Sorrell and Apollo's Fire play Georg Philipp Telemann's Burlesque Overture.

0: Jeanette Sorel led her group Apollo's Fire, playing the burlesque overture by Georg-Philipp Telemann. 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Sunday Baroque is produced at the Richard P. Garmany Classical Music Production Suite at WSHU in Fairfield, Connecticut, by Julie Fredino, Jennifer Basher, Sabrina Garone, Anne Lopez, and Lexi Perinal. I'm Suzanne Bona. This is Sunday Baroque.
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5: Serve others as a follower of Jesus. Here in this space, we welcome your story and we want to help you connect your story to the sacred stories of Scripture. Before you greet one another, I want to invite everyone. So I want to say, I think we need more people in this sanctuary. Do you agree?
6: Yes.
5: All right, before you stand up to greet each other, take a moment, turn around, look around the sanctuary, and I'm going to ask everyone to identify one person that you have seen frequently in the past that you don't see this morning. Jot their name, either in the notes on your phone or on a little slip of paper in your purse or your wallet, and make it a point to reach out to that person that you've identified this week and let them know that you miss them, you miss seeing them. All right, take a moment, look around, identify one person. And it doesn't count if it's a person that you know they're on vacation this week, right? Rather, someone you just haven't seen them in a while, you're concerned about. All right? Write it down, because if you don't write it down, you're going to be like me and forget all about it when you get home. There's a lot that will happen between now and then. All right, we're going to go then, actually, before you greet one another, I want to move into just a couple of brief announcements. I'm going to give the first of those is going to be made by Pastor Keith. Go ahead.
7: Well, good morning, everyone. And greetings from behind you and above you in the organ loft. It's good to be back up here today. I wanted to make a quick announcement about a Bible and book study that I am starting not only here, but also with Bethel United Methodist Church, the other church

0: as pastor at, out of their request to do a Bible and book study on the life of discipleship, the Christian life in relationship to the growing reality of artificial intelligence, or AI. How do we as disciples of Jesus engage with AI? What does it mean for the life of discipleship? And I wanted to open this book and Bible study open to the University Heights congregation and community as well. For the book, we will be studying Pope Leo XIV's new encyclical, or his letter to the church, called Magnificent Humanity, on safeguarding the human person in the time of artificial intelligence. It's his first book, if you will, from the first American pope. And so it is a powerful book. It's not very long. And this will be about a 6-week study. And if you are interested, please reach out to me. There will also be a sign-up sheet in the narthex starting next week. And we hope to begin this study in the middle of this month.
1: Thank you, Pastor Keith. And I would like to add to that, this is a pretty hot topic in our society right now, right? So there will be a Zoom option for this study. So try to think of someone you know that you think might be concerned around this topic, and make it a point to invite them to join us. Wouldn't that be a great way to help them get to know us, as well as the folks at Bethel? The second announcement I have for you this morning, there might be a slide for this, I think, Harper, is the August 9th, yep, there we go. Please plan to join us next week, August 9th, during the Sunday School Hour, when we talk about how your giving to the church helps the church live out its vision of connecting with our community and the university and sharing the love of Christ with those around us. Please do not stay away because you think to yourself, I don't really have much money I can give. It's not about the size of the gift. It's about all of us together learning about what are the most effective ways that we can use whatever resources we have, whether they're tiny or they're big. How we can best use those to help the church live out its ministry for decades to come, even long after some of us are gone, right? So please plan to join us. We'll be led in worship by Reverend Glenn Howe from the Heartland Methodist Foundation, and then he will lead the workshop. It'll be on the second level in the conference room. Okay, now, stand up, greet one another with the love and peace of God.

said, "I am the light of the world. Whoever follows me will never walk in darkness, but will have the light of life." Let us quiet ourselves within as we join in fellowship with the Holy Spirit, as we see the light of Christ brought into our midst and appreciate this morning's prelude.

If you are able, would you please stand and join with me in the call to worship? It is printed on your program and on the screen. We gather centered in the promises of God, caught in the web of grace, welcomed into this place of blessing, lifted by stories of faith. All of our days, we are never alone. All of our lives, we are under the grace of God. The opening hymn can be found on page 617 of your United Methodist hymnal. We'll sing verses 1 through 4.

struggling with the desire to serve you, to live in peace with our neighbors and all of your creation, and to devote each day to yourself, our Savior, Jesus Christ. Amen.

disaster, because by him, the Lord had given victory. Aaron. The man, though a mighty warrior, suffered from leprosy. Now the Arameans, on one of their raids, had taken a young girl captive from the land of Israel, and she served Naaman's wife. She said to her mistress, "If only my Lord were with the prophet who is in Samaria, he would cure him of his leprosy." So Naaman went and told his Lord just what the girl from the land of Israel had said to him. And the king of Aram said, "Go then, I will send a letter along to the king of Israel." And so Naaman went, taking with him 10 talents of silver, 6,000 shekels of gold, and 10 sets of garments. He brought the letter to the king of Israel, which read, "When this letter reaches you, know that I have sent to you my servant Naaman, that you may cure him of his leprosy." Now when the king of Israel read the letter, he tore his clothes and said, "Am I God to give death or life, that this man sends word to me to cure a man of his leprosy? Just look and see how he is trying to pick a quarrel with me." But when Elisha, the man of God, heard that the king of Israel had rent his garments, he sent a message to the king. "Why have you torn your clothes? Let him come to me, that he may learn that there is a prophet in Israel." So Naaman came along with his horses and chariots and halted at the entrance of Elisha's house. Elisha sent a messenger to him saying, "Go, wash in the Jordan 7 times and your flesh shall be restored and you shall be clean." But Naaman became angry and went away saying, "I thought he would surely come out to me and stand and call on the name of the Lord, his God, and wave his hand over the spot and cure the leprosy. Are not Abana and Pharpar, the rivers of Damascus, better than all the waters of Israel? Can I not wash in one of them and be clean?" He turned and went away in a rage. But his servants approached him and said to him, "Father, if the prophet had commanded you to do something difficult, would you not have done it? How much more when all he said to you was, 'Wash and be clean'?" So Naaman went down and immersed himself 7 times in the Jordan River, according to the word of the man of God. And his flesh was restored like the flesh of a young boy, and he was clean. And then he returned to the man of God, he and all his company. This morning's prayer hymn is number 472, "Near to the Heart of God."

God, we give thanks that you have invited us to share your grace with others. And yet, as this morning's Bible story will teach us, we are to be more than partners with you in grace. We are to be provokers, instigators, called to carry your grace to unexpected, even unacceptable places. Lord, it is easy for us to connect with those who are like us, who look like us, think like us, believe like us, vote like us. But teach us that your grace is meant to flow into the lives of those who are different from us. Those whose appearance, behaviors, beliefs, or ideals might even be offensive to us. Help us to have open hearts and minds, just as Jesus did when he was challenged by the Syrophoenician woman. Give us courage, boldness, and a willingness for our hearts and minds to be changed and transformed by your Spirit. Deliver us from rigid categories or legalism and fill us with the fresh wind of your Spirit. God of grace and glory, we pray this day for those who are sick and in need of healing, for strangers and immigrants in need of hospitality, for those who grieve and long for comfort and peace, for those who are hungry, hungry for bread or simply hungry to be acknowledged and noticed, for those who struggle to make ends meet and live from paycheck to paycheck, for those whose homes and lives have been destroyed by the violence of war, for those who almost daily fall victim to violence and suffering on the streets of our city. And Lord, we pray for those with whom we are in community, for the families we love and serve and support through BIBS, for those with whom we break bread at community lunch, for UIND, and especially this month for Dr. Leah Cortland and the students, faculty, and staff of the Physics and Science Department, for the families and teachers at our Children's Center, for our wider University Heights community. Finally, O Lord, we pray for this church and for us as your people, and we ask that you provide us with the resources and ready.

to do and be all that you have called and created us to be and do for your glory and for the good of your people. May we live as Jesus lived and love as Jesus loved. We pray in Jesus' name. Amen. Now, if you are able to do so, I would invite you to stand for the reading of this morning's gospel from the Gospel of Mark.

set out and went away to the region of Tyre. He entered a house. He did not want anyone to know he was there. Yet he could not escape notice. And a woman whose little daughter had an unclean spirit immediately heard about him, and she came and bowed down at Jesus' feet. Now the woman was a Gentile of Syrophoenician origin. She begged Jesus to cast the demon out of her daughter. Jesus said to her, "Let the little children be fed first, for it's not fair to take the children's food and toss it to the dogs." But the woman answered Jesus, "But sir, even the dogs under the table eat the children's crumbs." Jesus said to her, "For saying that, you may go. The demon has left your daughter." So she went home, and she found the child lying on the bed and the demon gone. This is the gospel of our Lord. Praise be to you, O Christ. You may be seated. All right, my friends. I want to see your hand go up if you found that scripture that I just read upsetting. And I'm going to worry about you if your hand doesn't go up. Really? You didn't find it disturbing? I mean, come on, that's a disturbing story. Now, this story hardly matches our image of Jesus. Am I right? I mean, we think of Jesus as a savior who embodies compassion and grace, a model of benevolence. We do not think of Jesus as someone who calls people's children dogs and appears to harbor ethnic prejudice. This is a troubling story. And yet, it's in our Bible, so we gotta take it seriously, right? Try to make sense out of it, and hopefully that's what we will do together this morning. There's a lot of cultural elements in this story, so that's what we're gonna look at and kind of unpack together. For one thing, this story, and this is true of any Bible story or passage, we can't begin to make sense of it unless we view it within its wider context. In this case, the context of Mark's gospel. And the message, the overall message of that gospel. Mark tells us what it is very clearly in the opening verse. Mark writes, "The beginning of the good news of Jesus Christ, the Son of God." And that good news is the word gospel. So the beginning of the gospel, the good news of Jesus Christ, the Son of God. Now, he further clarifies things in just a few verses. He begins to break down what he means by good news, by gospel. In chapter 1, verse 15, Jesus speaks for the very first time in the gospel. And I should add that in all of our gospels, it's like any other literary work, right? You have the main character. You want to really be attentive to the first time that main character speaks, right? It's going to be important. Jesus said, "The time is fulfilled, and the kingdom of God has come near. Repent and believe in the good news." So the good news of Jesus has to do with God's kingdom. So what's that? It's the realm of

which God exercises absolute authority, the realm within which God has God's way consistently, the realm within which God's power and authority cannot be thwarted by sickness or corruption or disbelief or any other obstacle that we could begin to name. Within the Gospel of Mark, it appears that the primary obstacle to God's kingdom authority is uncleanness. I want to really emphasize that. So let me say it again, and I'm going to ask you to respond. Primary obstacle to God's kingdom in the Gospel of Mark is... Are y'all awake out there? We're going to try this one more time, okay? The primary obstacle in Mark's gospel to Jesus' kingdom is, oh my gosh, thank you, uncleanness. That's right. Uncleanness is a concept that is foreign to our culture, right? I mean, when I hear the word uncleanness today, it doesn't mean much to me. If I hear it, maybe the thought will come to my mind that I've fallen a little behind on my housekeeping. Or that Mr. Wiggles walked through some muddy patch in the backyard, right? Which actually he never does. That little boy really tries hard to stay clean. But if you were a Jew in Bible times, the word unclean would have had tremendous meaning for you. You see, the Jewish people, from the time they formed this little ragtag group of wanderers in the Old Testament, were consistently told that they were to be God's holy people, set apart for God's purposes. And this idea of being set apart for God is the actual meaning of holiness. To be holy is to be set apart. So among the Israelite people, the food they ate, the way they worshiped, the way they were to welcome strangers or immigrants, even their personal hygiene were all to be distinctive. And another way of viewing that distinctiveness was with these categories of clean and unclean. So, for example, when it comes to food, quail, that was considered a clean food. Pigs or pork, we all know, even today for Jews, unclean. Lepers, like Naaman, unclean. As were women, by the way, when it was their time of the month. And from the beginning of Mark's gospel, Jesus seems to continually be coming face to face with that which is unclean. No sooner does Jesus' ministry begin than he's confronted by a demon-possessed man, a man who, the gospel writer tells us, has an unclean spirit. And yet, over and over again in Mark's gospel, Jesus, like some modern-day superhero, is forced to do battle with that which is unclean, and consistently, without fail, Jesus is triumphant. Now, Jesus is triumphant because Jesus, in a way that seems to defy the laws of nature and common sense, is not made dirty by coming into contact with that which is dirty or unclean. Instead, when the clean Jesus comes in contact with someone or something unclean, it is his holiness, his cleanness that transfers. Right? So Jesus is the antithesis of a dog with muddy paws who transferred dirtiness to our house. Rather, Jesus' holiness spreads each time Jesus encounters that which is unclean. And that brings us to this morning's story, a story about uncleanness. Because people who were not Jewish were also considered unclean. All right, say this with me. In the Old Testament, I would have been unclean. You ready? In the Old Testament, I would have been unclean, right? Because we are not of Jewish ethnicity. And the woman in this story, she is not. She's a Gentile, specifically from Syrophoenicia. She is a dirty foreigner, not part of God's holy, special people, unclean, yet.

with boldness, she enters the realm of Jesus, the clean and holy Son of God. Now, we might find it interesting that Jesus, in this passage, has even wandered into Gentile territory. I mean, why? Right? It goes without saying that when you enter Gentile territory, what are you going to find but a bunch of Gentiles? Right? It's where they live. Tyre, located in the northwest coast of the Mediterranean, was predominantly Gentile. And so, if Jesus was hoping to avoid Gentiles, he certainly picked an odd location for a spiritual retreat. Mark tells us that Jesus, in Tyre, doesn't want anyone to know he's there. Shh, be very, very quiet. Jesus has been constantly hounded by throngs of people who want something from him. So Jesus seeks some time away, private time to regroup and rest. And there's a whole sermon in that too, but I don't have time to preach too this morning. This onslaught of crowds never ceases. And even here in Gentile territory, Jesus is again confronted by someone who wants something from him. Apparently, Jesus' fame has even spread to this Gentile area, and so the Syrophoenician woman comes to Jesus seeking healing for her child. She has a little girl who's possessed by a demon, and she begs Jesus to perform an exorcism. And it is Jesus' response to her desperate request that we ought to find pretty troubling, right? Because Jesus tells her what we might refer to as a proverb. He says, first, let the children be satisfied. It's not good to take the bread of the children and just toss it to the dogs. Now, the children to whom Jesus refers are the children of Israel. In other words, the Jews, right? Jesus is himself a Jew. And his ministry has been focused on the Jewish people, with one exception so far. In Mark chapter 5, Jesus entered Gentile territory to exorcise a man who had an entire legion of demons. Although the man was grateful and went out and told everyone what a great thing Jesus had done for him, the people in his town reacted quite differently. They asked Jesus to leave. They didn't want him in their town. And up to this morning's story, that has been Jesus' only attempt at cross-cultural ministry. Jesus' ministry is focused almost exclusively on the children of Israel, on feeding the children of Israel, God's chosen people. Gentiles, they were dogs, wild, dirty, unkempt. That's actually how people in the Old Testament would have thought about dogs, which I don't agree with, but you know. Now, if I had been the Syrophoenician woman, I must confess, such a blatant insult would have sent me away like a cowering dog. When people call us names, it tends to trigger memories of being bullied on the playground as a child, right? It takes us back to those early years of life when we felt small, defenseless, and vulnerable, and we wanted to just simply slink away, right? But this woman, she is persistent. And persistence in Mark is often equated with faith. It is persistent faith that enables someone to approach Jesus, the one through whom God's power is at work. But this woman is more than persistent. She's also very clever. Now, Middle Eastern culture, both then and now, is what's known as an honor-shame culture. And I know there's a lot on that screen, or on that slide, but I'm going to unpack it all for you. Okay, what is honor? Honor is one's worth or reputation. In Jesus' culture, honor was like currency. Now, honor is a social

concept. You can't get it in isolation. Because honor is bestowed upon me by those within my group when I act in socially appropriate ways. And the more honor I have, the better my needs are met for everything from food to employment to friends. Shame is the opposite of honor. When I show myself to be, or others reveal me to be, socially inappropriate, I am shamed. And shame denies me of the things I need to survive and thrive. Okay, let me summarize this again. So honor, it's about my worth. I can't earn it on my own. I earn it from others in my group by behaving in appropriate, honorable ways. And when I have honor, I can get all the things I need for life. Shame is also bestowed from others when they observe me behaving in ways that are inappropriate and dishonorable. And shame closes me off so that I can't get the things that I need to survive. So we need to keep this concept of honor versus shame in mind when we read about any public exchanges Jesus has with people in our gospel. So here's the thing. Have you ever read any of those stories of how the religious leaders come to Jesus and they have a question for him? And the interaction goes south really quick, right? And you're like, what was that about? Right? How did that turn nasty so fast? It's because they're not really asking Jesus a question. They're challenging Jesus's honor. This is a challenge when those religious leaders ask him questions. That's why it goes south so quickly. Okay? In our Gospels, Jesus frequently has interactions with religious authorities, and when they question something Jesus says or does, they're not asking a question. They're challenging Jesus, specifically challenging his honor, his worth, his credibility. Now, when someone's honor has been challenged, the inevitable outcome is that there will be a winner and a loser. This is like a challenge in sports, right? There's a winner, there's a loser. And if you publicly challenge me, my options and yours are very limited, right? So here we go. I can back down, right? If I do that, you will have shamed me. Or I can respond to your challenge really poorly. I can really respond in just a dumb way, right? In which case, I will dishonor or embarrass myself. Third, I can respond to your challenge and I can actually do really well, be really smart and best you. But then I show you to be the fool and you are shamed. Those are the options, right? And none of them is really good because in all of them we have a winner and we have a loser. And nobody really wants to be a loser in life. Am I right? Now, this woman made a request of Jesus, and Jesus gave her an answer, which in a nutshell was no. Now, if she accepts the answer that Jesus gave her, she will honor him, but she'll dishonor herself, right? She'll show that Jesus' answer bested her and she's out. Game over. And she won't succeed in getting what it is that she wants the most, healing for her daughter. And so it is that this woman, still a dirty Gentile, is presented. I've turned two pages. And next, this woman challenges Jesus and gets the better of him, second option, right? She will embarrass and dishonor Jesus in public. And that might earn her a notch in her belt, but it's not going to get her what she wants, right? Because we all know that even if you're right and your boss is wrong, it rarely furthers your cause to point that out in public. Am I right? A third option, the woman could challenge Jesus and do a poor job of it, in which case she makes a fool out of herself, doesn't get what she wants, her daughter's healing. Now, she comes up with a fourth option. This woman is really clever. As a matter of fact, there are Bible scholars that say, and these challenges that we see in the Gospels,

only one character who can cleverly maintain the honor of Jesus and themselves. Only one. Want to know who she is? I'm asking the obvious. This woman. This woman is the only one. The woman responds to Jesus' proverb with a proverb of her own. Her proverb affirms the truth that Jesus says. Right? So she's not challenging him. But it moves the conversation to a different level or dimension, which makes her point and scores her point without taking any honor points away from Jesus. It is possible to have a win-win situation. And this was her response. But Lord, even those puppies under the table, well, they eat the crumbs of the little children, right? No one interferes with that. In other words, all right, no one gives the dogs a freshly baked loaf of bread. I'll give you that. But when the little children, in their typically messy fashion, drop crumbs on the floor, well, no one prevents the puppies from cleaning it up, do they? The woman doesn't challenge Jesus' position that his ministry is primarily to the Jews. But she contends, is there any reason why the Gentiles should be denied from cleaning up the leftovers? And as a result of her very imaginative response, the woman receives exactly what she came there for, the healing of her daughter. And so it is that this woman, still a dirty Gentile, is presented as an exemplar of faith. She is bold, persistent. She puts her all into this request, and she's not afraid to humble herself in order for her daughter's needs to be met. But the story doesn't end there. Because Jesus' encounter with this woman becomes a turning point, a pivot point in the gospel. From his location in Tyre, Jesus will head next to Sidon, another Gentile area, where he's going to heal a deaf man. And from there, he's going to continue through Gentile territory and miraculously feed a multitude of 4,000 dirty Gentile people. Pastor Keith just preached on that. This woman, with her dogged faith, really, no one's going to laugh at that pun. This woman with her dogged faith seems to be the catalyst for Jesus' ministry to just keep expanding and flowing into Gentile territory. Her having crossed paths with Jesus moves his ministry in a whole different direction. Bible scholar David Rose. Had the next slide there, Harper. Bible scholar David Rhodes evaluates this woman's place in Jesus' ministry and says that his encounter with her seems to result in a change of mind and a change of ministry strategy. Rhodes writes, Jesus begins this scene by assuming that the kingdom of God is for the Jews now and only later is it for the Gentiles. But he ends the scene with a willingness for Gentiles to benefit significantly from the kingdom, even now. After their encounter, Jesus immediately embarks upon a major ministry among Gentiles. Now, in case you're a skeptic and find it impossible to imagine that God would change his mind, let me just tell you that there are plenty of places in the Bible where it happens. So, now, could it be, my friends, having looked at this story, that we ourselves have something to do with the expansion of God's kingdom and the flow of God's grace? Could it be that we ourselves might have something to do with how far God's grace can reach? Could it be? It seems to be, according to this morning's story, that our God is not a God who pays no attention to our pleas and just does his own thing. Perhaps God's grace is brought into hard-to-reach places because we do a little reaching of our own. United Methodist Bishop William Willimon notes that over and over again in the Gospel of Mark, Jesus instructs those he heals to tell no one what he has done. And yet over and over again, they

command, and they go off just blabbing to everyone about what Jesus has done. They can't keep their mouths shut. And as a result, throngs of people crowd around Jesus wherever he goes. They won't leave him alone. But, Willimon notes, Jesus' instructions to tell no one what Jesus has done for them appear to be the easiest commandment for most modern Americans to keep. Let me say that again. Think about how that lands. Jesus' instructions to tell no one about what Jesus has done for them, they appear the easiest commandment for most modern Americans to keep. We find it wonderfully easy to keep quiet about what God has done for us, and we are often content to let the distribution of God's grace just be at God's discretion and concern. Leave us out of it. People of God, this morning's story should assure us that we do have something to do with the shedding of God's grace out and about, poured into the lives of others. That we ourselves have something to do with the expansion of God's kingdom. That we ourselves might have something to do with the places God's grace can reach. It could be, and it may very well be, if we hear this morning's gospel story as an invitation, that through our persistent faith, our earnest prayers, our faithful testimony, God's grace might flow through us and reach into the hard-to-reach places of our world today. Could it be? You tell me. If you close your eyes and let your mind wander, can you see yourself carrying the grace of Jesus into some off-the-beaten path, hard-to-reach, slightly sketchy, even unclean foreign space? Might be a stretch, but are you going to reach for it? Will you reach for it? Will you trust that even the crumbs of God's grace are more than enough to heal us all? Where will you carry God's grace this week? Amen.

My friends, I have no idea what I did with my bulletin. Oh, here it is. Got it. Friends, Christ our Lord invites to his table all who seek to live in peace with one another and repent of their sins. So let us use the prayer of confession in our bulletin to pray to God this morning. Let us pray. We have promised to live as your people, God, yet we confess that we fail you and one another. We do not honor one another as we should. As the body of Christ, we are often disjointed and clumsy. We do not work together as one to your glory. We refuse your cry for help in the place of the poor and hungry. We have not been faithful to the trust you've placed in us. Merciful God, receive us as we are and forgive us. Encourage us with your love that we may commit ourselves anew to live as those who belong to you. Through the grace of Jesus Christ. Amen. People of God, know the good news of God's forgiveness. In the life, death, and resurrection of Jesus, we are shown that God's love has no bounds. In Christ, we are forgiven and empowered to begin again. Thanks be to God. And as those who have received so abundantly God's grace, let us share our gifts with the Lord. Return those gifts through the morning offering, and don't forget to drop in your connection card.

As we begin our great Thanksgiving, and we do need just a little pause for traveling time for Pastor Keith to get down to the piano, because we'll be using our song, Great Thanksgiving, this morning from The Faith We Sing, number 2257.

remember to give thanks to you, Almighty God, creator of heaven and earth. You formed us in your image and breathed into us the breath of life. When we turned away and our love failed, your love remained steadfast. You delivered us from captivity, made covenant to be our sovereign God, and spoke to us through your prophets, who looked for that day when justice would roll down like the waters and righteousness like an ever-flowing stream. When nation would not lift up sword against nation, neither would they learn war anymore. And so with your people on earth and all the company of heaven, we join their

Several years ago, composer and pianist Aldo Lopez Gavilan wrote some birthday music for his twin daughters, imagining a beautiful place full of wonders and curiosities from all around the world, an inviting home for ideas from many cultures. That musical present for his twins evolved into a much larger piece for piano and orchestra. From 8 p.m. American Public Media, this is Performance Today. I'm Valerie Kaler. Coming up this hour, Emporium, a piano concerto by Aldo Lopez Gavilan. We'll hear the composer himself at the piano with the Boulder Philharmonic in a performance from Boulder, Colorado. Also on the way, the Imani Winds in concert. Right now, let's hear their lively take on music by 20th century French composer Jean Francais, the second movement of his Wind Quintet No. 1.

The second movement from a wind quintet by Jean Francais, a recording from the Imani Winds. They'll be back later in the hour with music by Schifrin. From APM, American Public Media, this is Performance Today. I'm Valerie Kaler. So glad you're here to share our musical adventures and discoveries. So picture this. It's the winter of 1809 heading into 1810. Napoleon's army has extended the French Empire almost all the way across Europe. Let's focus on the bustling cultural city of Vienna. Among the civilians in Vienna, a composer and pianist named Beethoven. The French took the city of Vienna in 1809 by force. For a while, they were raining artillery shells down all across the city. Beethoven took shelter in his brother's basement, covering his head with pillows to try to protect his hearing from all the explosions. A few years earlier, Beethoven had seen Napoleon as a liberator, and now Beethoven was furious with Napoleon, saw him as just another power-hungry dictator. So with all of that going on, Beethoven was invited to write music for a new production of a play. The story of a heroic Dutchman in the 1500s fighting against oppression, a champion of liberty. Beethoven saw the whole thing as a way of defying Napoleon. He was so excited about the project, he refused to be paid for his services. Here is that passionate, defiant, heroic-sounding overture Beethoven wrote in 1810 for the play Egmont.

0: Music by Beethoven, an 8-minute-long insult aimed directly at Napoleon. The Egmont Overture by Beethoven, music for a play about a brave freedom fighter. The story was about a 16th-century Dutchman working to end Spanish tyranny. But at the time of the play, 1810, it was clearly meant as a metaphorical jab at Napoleon, who was in control of half of Europe, and who, in Beethoven's view, was the worst kind of dictator. We heard Beethoven's Egmont Overture from a concert in Jackson Hole, Wyoming, in Walk Festival Hall. Donald Runicles led the Grand Teton Music Festival Orchestra. That festival was founded in 1962, and their first concerts were held in Jackson Lake Lodge, a local high school gym, and a big old tent in Teton Village. 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In a moment, do you know what it means to miss New Orleans? 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
0: The city of New Orleans has a history going back more than three centuries.

has a history going back more than three centuries and a long history of changing names. It was founded as a French colony in the year 1718 with the French name La Nouvelle-Orléans. 50 years later, the city passed from French rule to Spanish, and it was known as Nueva Orleans for about 40 years. Then it was briefly back under French rule and then sold to the U.S. as part of the Louisiana Purchase. We translated the name one more time as New Orleans. Composer Lalo Schifrin found great inspiration in that city. Lalo Schifrin, longtime classical and jazz and even tango pianist, and a composer who loved nothing more than creating elegant blends of styles. He was a big fan of the diverse music scene in the Mississippi Delta. Here's a piece that goes to the original name of the town and which covers lots of stylistic ground, ending up in a kind of New Orleans jazz shout. A piece called La Nouvelle Orléans, music for wind quintet by Lalo Schifrin.

La Nouvelle Orléans. Lalo Schifrin wrote that music in 1987, a musical tribute to the city of New Orleans. Borrowing the old French name, the original name of the city, La Nouvelle Orléans. The Imani Winds gave that performance in Syracuse, New York, in a concert sponsored by the Syracuse Friends of Chamber Music. Lalo Schifrin was born in Buenos Aires, Argentina, into a quite musical family. Went to study at the Paris Conservatory and started making a name for himself as a jazz pianist. Dizzy Gillespie heard him play and invited Lalo Schifrin to come to the U.S. as his pianist and arranger. In 1958, Schifrin arrived in the States, and his musical life continued to unfold and expand. Grammys, Emmys, even an honorary Oscar. Lalo Schifrin passed away in 2025 at the age of 93. In a moment, Mr. Lopez Gavilan's Wonder Emporium. 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

all kinds of music, and you can hear his love of these many styles in his 2017 piano concerto called Emporium. Lopez Gavilan draws on elements of blues and gospel, traditional music from Cuba, Zimbabwe, and elsewhere, and some musical reflections on the classical tradition. He says he wants to use the concerto to make connections across cultures and build spiritual bridges. Let's hear it, this musical emporium where many cultures meet. The composer and pianist is Aldo Lopez Gavilan, joined by the Boulder Philharmonic Orchestra. This is Emporium.

Aldo Lopez Gavilan says he wrote a big ending, hoping for a big audience response. And that is exactly how it worked out. That was a piano concerto called Emporium by Cuban composer Aldo Lopez Gavilan. He was also the piano soloist in that performance. Conductor Michael Butterman led the Boulder Philharmonic Orchestra in concert at Mackey Auditorium in Boulder, Colorado. Aldo Lopez Gavilan says the idea for that piece came when he wrote a simple tune for his twin daughter's birthdays. He imagined a beautiful place full of wonder and curiosities from around the world, an emporium. We first broadcast the world premiere of Emporium back in 2017 from a concert at the Classical Tahoe Festival. Lopez Gavilan

John has now performed it with orchestras all around the world. We're so glad to share it again from a recent performance in Colorado, Emporium by Aldo Lopez Gavilan.

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0: Soprano Claudia Diaz has a remarkable

0: Claudia Diaz has a remarkable, powerful instrument. 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
0: From APM, American Public Media, this is Performance Today. I'm Valerie Kaler. Ahead this hour, some jaw-dropping performances and highlights from my conversation with PT Young Artist in Residence, Claudia Diaz.

Also on the way, a concert from Houston featuring the ensemble Rocco. They commission and perform so many wonderful new pieces of music, and they're dynamic interpreters of classical music standards as well. Right now, let's hear from one of their albums. Conductor Mayan Chen leads the ensemble in The Spinning Ballerina, one movement of a larger piece, Visions from Another World, by composer Karim Alzand.

0: Mayan Chen led the ensemble Rocco in The Spinning Ballerina from a larger piece called Visions from Another World by composer Karim Alzand. Rocco plays more 21st century music for us in just a bit. But first, a visit with a remarkable young soprano, one of our PT Young Artists in Residence for 2026. From APM American Public Media, this is Performance Today. I'm Valerie Kaler. We are just down the hall from where we usually record the daily show. We're here in the big studio, the Mod Moon Weyerhaeuser Music Studio in downtown St. Paul, Minnesota. And I am very excited to be here with PT Young Artist in Residence, soprano Claudia Diaz, along with pianist Kevin Korth. Thank you both so much for being here.
1: It's a pleasure.
2: Thank you for having us.
0: Claudia, you are a proud Puerto Ricana,
2: yes.
0: Or do you prefer Boricua?
2: Either is fine with me, Boricua, Puerto Ricana. Fun fact, the word Boricua comes from the Taino name that was given to the island, which is Boriquen. So we derived from Boriquen, Boricua, and that's how we use Boricua or Puerto Ricano. Yeah.
0: Born and raised. Puerto Rico, graduated from the Conservatory of Music there not too long ago. And then you headed to Colorado for your postgrad work at the Lamont School of Music at the University of Denver. And now you're in San Francisco working on your artist diploma at the San Francisco Conservatory of Music.
2: Yes.
0: I have many more questions for you, but let's hear some music.
2: Yes.
0: This is an aria from Zarzuela.
2: Yes.
0: It's about a chocolatier and his daughters. Can you briefly set the scene for us before you sing it?
2: Okay. Here my character, Luisa, she is gathering up the town to talk about her very beloved boyfriend, who everyone wants a piece of him and everybody desires him, but guess what? He is mine. Mm-hmm. So without further ado, here is Romanza Carceleras by Ruperto Chapí from Las Hijas del Zebedeo.
0: The Daughters of Zebedee, featuring PT Young artist Claudia Diaz, soprano, pianist Kevin Korth in the Mod Moon Weyerhaeuser Music Studio.

0: Wow. P.T. Young artist, soprano Claudia Diaz, pianist Kevin Korth in the Mod Moon Warehouse or music studio here in St. Paul with an aria from The Daughters of Zebedee by Ruperto Chapi. Kevin Korth, you yes. are a very experienced collaborative pianist. Do you work most often with singers, or do you mix it up with the odd instrumentalist?
1: I do like to mix it up. I would say the phone rings more often for singers. Mm-hmm. And once you get into that world, there's a momentum, I think. But I like to keep some variety in my musical diet.
0: Sure.
1: I think it's good.
0: How long have the two of you been working together?
1: Just since Claudia's come for the degree at the conservatory, which was last year.
0: Claudia, like most singers, you've spent some time with choral music.
2: Yes.
0: Do you ever miss that collective singing, or does the opera ensemble kind of scratch that itch?
2: The opera ensemble scratches that itch.
0: Okay.
2: I feel like at the end of the day, I'm a prima donna at heart. So give me the center stage, give me a spotlight, and I'll sing whatever you like. Yeah.
0: I would love to hear you sing some more. How about
2: yes.
0: Puccini?
2: Yes.
0: Our P.T. Young artist in residence, soprano Claudia Diaz with pianist Kevin Korth, and the beautiful dream of Doretta from Puccini's

0: I'm in the Maud Moon Warehouse or Music Studio, swooning at the sound of soprano Claudia Diaz. She is our PT Young Artist in Residence. We just heard her sing an aria from Giacomo Puccini's La Rondine with pianist Kevin Korth. When did you set your sights on opera, Claudia?
1: The first time I heard opera in general was through a movie about a girl in a village. She sings O Mio Babbino Caro for her father's funeral. And YouTube was just starting off. And I just went, O Mio Babbino Caro. And I picked the first singer who popped up, which was Maria Callas. Mm-hmm. In her 1976 or 77, before she passed away, concerts with piano. And I was just like, oh my God, what is that? Who is she? What's happening? So I started my rabbit hole with Maria Callas and just started reading everything that I could. I stole some books from the library, sorry, library. I was like, nobody's gonna read this. These are mine. And then when I was like 12 or 13, my half-sister, she was like, I want to show you something and tell me if you like it. And she put Die Zauberflute with Diana Damrau as the Queen of the Night, singing the famous... And I was like, oh my God, I want to do that. That's what I want to do. So I started like mimicking what she was doing. And yeah, that was like the gateway. And I've found... through my life, through experiences, through people that I've met, that this is one of the purposes of my existence here. And yeah.
0: Beautiful. Let's hear something from one of your favorite operas.
1: Oh, yes.
0: Florencia in

0: In the Amazon. It's an opera about an opera singer. Tell us what we're going to hear.
1: Okay, how much time do you have? This is my favorite opera. Also, it was the first opera I saw in Spanish, and I felt represented, and I felt seen, and I was like, oh my God. So, Florencia Grimaldi, Argentinian opera singer, she travels to Manaus at the beginning of her career, and she meets this butterfly catcher called Cristobal, and they fall in love, and he teaches her how to sing, wink, wink. And there's all of this passion and fire, and between his hands, her voice soared. And we could see that in the first aria. Long story short, in this aria, she's given up. She's in the jungle. She's like, where are you? Hear me. Come to me, please. And then, through all of that catharsis, in my interpretation, she arrives to the conclusion that he is the air that she breathes. She can't live without him. And she finally, accepts, I can't see you, but I feel you, and you're in me, and I'm with you. So, yeah, without further ado, Escúchame by Daniel Catán, Florencia en el Amazonas.

0: An aria from the 1996 Spanish language opera by Daniel Catán, Florencia, in the Amazon. That was soprano Claudia Diaz with pianist Kevin Korth in the Mod Moon Weyerhaeuser Music Studio. I hear butterflies in the piano. Mm-hmm.
1: Good.
0: Definitely.
2: Lots of water, too, because, of course, they're the on Amazon, the boat ride for
0: sure.
2: Most.
0: Yeah. And I'm thinking of, from 100 Years of Solitude, how the character Remedios, maybe?
1: Yes.
0: Ascended in a cloud of butterflies. Mm-hmm. She just disappears, floats up. And I know that there are no direct character references in the opera, but they're allusions.
1: Yeah, there's little things here and there.
0: Lovely, lovely. Yeah. We're going to take a break now and head to a concert highlight, but we will be back a bit later this hour with more music and conversation with PT Young Artist in Residence, soprano Claudia Diaz, and pianist Kevin Korth.

This is APM's performance today. Recently, the ensemble Rocco wanted to say thank you to their longtime home, St. John the Divine Church in Houston. So what better way to express gratitude to a concert venue than to commission new music honoring the church and its glorious organ? Composer Mark Buller thought about the church's namesake, St. John, and the Book of Revelation. Buller then remembered this old song about John the Revelator.

That's called John the Revelator by gospel blues singer and guitarist Blind Willie Johnson. Johnson's gravelly voice made Buller think of St. John's apocalyptic preaching. He wrote his new piece for Rocco with the spirit of Johnson's original in mind. To recreate that raspy sound, the double basses have their bottom strings tuned down extra low to make them rattle. Also, keep an ear out for the call and response between the organ and the orchestra, mimicking the call and response of a preacher and the choir. Conductor Mayan Chen leads Rocco, and Stephen Newberry plays the pipe organ in the world premiere performance of John the Revelator by Mark Buller. A musical thank you to Rocco's longtime home, St. John the Divine Church in Houston.

New music celebrating the longtime concert home of Rocco, St. John the Divine Church in Houston, Texas. John the Revelator by American composer Mark Buller. Mayan Chen led the ensemble Rocco, and Stephen Newberry played the organ for that world premiere performance in St. John the Divine Church. Mark Buller took inspiration from gospel blues singer Blind Willie Johnson's song, John the Revelator. He says he hopes the spirit of Johnson shines through that new piece, which mimics Johnson's gravelly voice and the call and response structure. Buller adds that Depeche Mode has done a similar musical treatment of John the Revelator, although the band, in his words, follows a tiny bit more the electro-grunge route than he did. John the Revelator for Organ and Chamber Orchestra by American composer Mark Buller. In a moment, we're back in the PT studio with our young artist, soprano Claudia Diaz.

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0: Welcome back. I'm Valerie Kaler in APM's Mod Moon Warehouser studio with PT Young artist Claudia Diaz and her collaborator, pianist Kevin Korth. We've got more musical treats coming, but let's chat just a tiny bit first. Claudia, you started in ballet before pivoting to opera, or should I say pirouetting to opera?
4: Yes. Yes, I started in ballet when I was like 5 years old. My mom was like, I need to get you out of the house on Saturdays. You need to do something.
0: As an opera singer, you are embodying theater and movement and all of those things. Just your facial expressions are their own theater, you mm-hmm. know, their own dance. It sounds Thank like you. There's a dance connection to the piece you're going to sing for us next,
4: oh, yes.
0: A bolero. It turns out that word means different things in different Spanish-speaking countries.
4: Yes.
0: In Spain, a bolero, traditional dance. But in Mexico and in Puerto Rico, it is a sultry ballad.
4: Oh, yes.
0: We're going to hear a couple boleros mm-hmm. in this second session. Let's start with the one from Mexico. Tell me what the title means and some of the lyrics.
4: Yes, of course. It literally translates to swear to me. Even if you see somebody else, even if you continue on with your life, you know, there's nobody that has kissed me or loved me or wanted me like you do. I've never been kissed the way you've kissed me since the day I was born.

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So yeah, bolero in Latin America, we just keep it sultry and passionate. And so yeah, this is Juramés, Swear to Me, and enjoy.

0: Maria Grever. She was an early 20th century Mexican composer. She wrote like 1,000 songs, including lots for Hollywood films. And her first breakout success was the piece we just heard, Jurame. Soprano Claudia Diaz with pianist Kevin Korth. Kevin, you are not an accompanist. You are a true collaborator. Now, as I watched the two of you rehearse earlier, I saw some exchanges about this word or that note length. What is it like to work with a rising star like Claudia?
1: Oh, it's a joy. It is an absolute joy. Somebody who can do anything, somebody who's basically hungry for new ideas and wants to try new things out, new repertoire. And it's an exciting moment.

0: in somebody's career. I think when they're just absorbing everything and then getting ready to release it into the world. And I think this is where Claudia's at.
1: I'm very grateful. Yeah. Very, very grateful.
2: It is very exciting to be on the cusp with you right here. There is more to the life of a classically trained singer than opera arias. Not that there's anything wrong with opera arias. We heard a couple bangers in our first session. But for our last set with Claudia and Kevin, we're going to explore a little bit. Now, as I mentioned earlier, we've got another bolero coming, one from Puerto Rico. That is coming up in just a few minutes. But first, an art song. We're about to hear an art song by Francis Poulenc. Can you tell me why you chose this song?
1: This piece, out of all of the music that I sang, this is my mother's favorite, Silvia Lopez Pacheco. Love you, Mom. I will clean the things you told me to when I get home. So this is The Pathways of Love, Le Chemin de l'Amour, and she just loves it, and she cries every time, and I made a vow to myself that everywhere I go, besides bringing Puerto Rico with me, and like whether I do a recital or a concert, I will always try my best to incorporate this song as an homage to my mother and everything that she's done for me. It's just lovely. We're going to travel to Puerto Rico, and we're also going to travel to France. And this is Le Chemin de l'Amour.
2: The Paths of Love by Francis Poulenc, with soprano Claudia Diaz and pianist Kevin Corth.

was so lovely. Soprano Claudia Diaz, pianist Kevin Korth, here in the Mod Moon Weyerhaeuser Music Studio at APM with Beautiful Sunrise by Puerto Rican guitarist, singer, composer, band leader Tito Enriquez. Claudia, you are PT Young Artist in Residence, born in

0: raised in Puerto Rico, and you said that you bring it with you wherever you go.
1: Oh, yes. I'm a very proud Puerto Rican, a very proud Boricua. And it is my sole purpose to bring my island everywhere I go. And this is a way of bringing it. This piece, which literally translates to beautiful sunrise, starts off with describing how the veil of the night gets uncovered by the sunlight of the sun. And how fulfilled we feel as Puerto Ricans to be chosen by God to be born in this beautiful island. And that the first light that we saw was the light of Puerto Rico. It is a piece that's standard in Puerto Rican repertoire. It's one of our gems. And it was listened by my grandparents, my parents, uncles, aunts, me, and every Puerto Rican. It really holds a very special place in our hearts. So that is Bello Amanecer, one of my favorites. And I'm so glad that I got to present it and share it with everybody here.
0: Thank you for bringing that island sunrise to Minnesota with you.
1: Anytime. Usted pide que hay.
0: And thank you both so much for being here today, for the beautiful music you created together. Pianist Kevin Korth, so wonderful to meet you and to hear you play.
2: Same.
0: Claudia Diaz, wow. Wow. What a delight to spend a couple of hours with you, to hear you talk so passionately and so colorfully about the pieces of music we heard, about your home, about the art of music. I am so looking forward to seeing what's next for you. Check back in with us in a year or two, okay?
1: I will.
0: In the meantime, I'm going to follow you on Instagram.
1: I'll follow you back. Thank you for having us.
0: Performance Today's Young Artist in Residence series is produced by Megan Oglesby. Craig Thorson recorded and mixed this studio session with assistance from intern Sean Belcher. And a very special thanks, as always, to Chip and Vicki Emery for their ongoing support for our Young Artist in Residence series. If you'd like to hear Claudia Diaz again or enjoy performances from past young artists, you can find it all on the PT page. These extraordinary performances, thoughtful conversations, and some gorgeous music videos from some of the future stars of classical music. Enjoy all the classical goodies on the PT page at yourclassical.org. Our technical director here at PT is Greg Thorson. Jean Barron is our technical producer. Our director of media production and operations is Elizabeth Iverson. The senior director of media operations for APM is Josh Kubasta. We had engineering help this week from Tessa Bloch, Michael Osborne, Cameron Wiley, and Michael DeMarc. 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
1: Alfred Reed's Third Suite for Band is the opening work on this edition of From the Vault, then Vyacheslav Novak's symphonic poem Toman and the Wood Nymph. My final selection features clarinet and is Graham Koenig's Time is a River. Alfred Reed was a prolific composer of works for concert band, orchestra, and wind ensemble and chamber groups. He grew up in a musical family and studied trumpet early on, then eventually playing at the age of 14 in dance bands in the Catskills. He soon turned to composition and arranging. He worked as a composer and assistant conductor for the Radio Workshop in New York. Then during the Second World War, he worked as a radio producer and associate conductor of the 529th U.S. Army Air Corps Band. He wrote more than 250 compositions, and at least 140 of those were for concert bands or wind orchestras. And of these, he completed 6 suites for band. The third suite for band was finished in 1981 and was commissioned by Thomas Jefferson High School Bands in Bloomington, Minnesota. Its 4 movements are based on dances from classical French ballet. The opening fanfare and entrata introduces the ballet troupe. Then a pas de deux features the prima ballerina with the prima danseur. The third is the polka eccentrique because Reed slips in some 5/8 rhythms to trip up the dancers. The fourth is the danse générale, a very brilliant conclusion to the suite. Alfred Reed conducts the Tokyo Kosei Wind Orchestra in his own third suite for band.

The third suite for a band written by Alfred Reed, who conducted the Tokyo Kosei Wind Orchestra. Vyacheslav Novak was a student of Antonin Dvorak's and also was a pianist. He made his early reputation after studying the folk music of the Moravian district of Wallachia and had some success with chamber works, including piano pieces and his violin sonata. It's interesting, though, that he created a greater stir when he turned to orchestral composition with a series of works that included In the Tatra Mountains, Eternal Longing, Slovak Suite, and his Serenade in D Major. These mixed his folk song studies and the influence of folk songs with the impressionism of Debussy and the romanticism of Richard Strauss. In 1907, he wrote the tone poem Toman and the Wood Nymph. It tells the story of Toman, who went to visit his lover on Midsummer's Eve. He finds that his lover has left him, and he goes deeper into the woods and dies in the arms of a woodland fairy. Marek Stilitz leads the Moravian Philharmonic Orchestra in Vyacheslav Novak's Toman and the Wood Nymph.

Marek Stilitz and the Moravian Philharmonic Orchestra with Vyacheslav Novak's Toman and the Wood Nymph. Graham Koehne is one of Australia's best composers. While his earliest compositions were inspired by Pierre Boulez, he undertook studies of the music of Claude Debussy and Maurice Ravel and then made a 180-degree turn. He produced a work called Rainforest, a piece in a more accessible vernacular that attracted the attention and interest of Graham Murphy, Australia's top choreographer. Since then, Koehne has produced many successful ballets, in particular with Murphy. In 1985, he then went on for advanced studies with Virgil Thompson and further refined his accessible approach to composition. Time is a River was first written for clarinet and string quartet. Koehne wrote it on a commission by Terry and Ann Arcus for Musica Viva Australia and clarinetist Stephen Kenyon. Koehne dedicated it to the memory of his mother. The piece was inspired by a portion of the meditations of a Roman Stoic philosopher, Marcus Aurelius. The passage is, quote, "Time is a river, the resistless flow of all created things. One thing no sooner comes into sight than it is swept away and another is borne along, only to be swept away in its turn." The string ensemble is the river, and the clarinet, according to Koehne, is some form of persona. Paul Dean is the soloist with the Tasmanian Symphony Orchestra. Richard Mills conducts.

0: Time is a River by Graham Kerner. Paul Dean was the soloist with the Tasmanian Symphony Orchestra, Richard Mills conducted. I'm Henry Pences. 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
3: Good afternoon, I'm Jürgen Youngbauer from the Heidelberg Haus Café, here in Indy. Welcome to the German Music Hour. I will take you on a musical trip to Germany in the next hour, right here on 88.7 WICR.

I'm your host, Yuen Yung Baba. For the next 55 minutes, we're going to have a good time. I know it because I got all my records here, and I got everything settled and my CDs, and now we can play.

Yeah, everybody knows that is that chicken dance, and if you ever danced it, you will never forget it, because you feel a little stupid, but you're gonna have a good time, and you will have a good time today. Okay, more music.

I think that CD got stuck. I'm the German Music Hour. I'm your host, Jürgen Jungbauer. And we have Umba music, waltzes and schmaltzes and polkas and oldies and newies. So sit back, relax, and have a good time. 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

Yeah, that was the Beer Barrel song. 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

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This is JJ, your DJ, saying Auf Wiedersehen for now. And I hope to tune in next Sunday at 1 o'clock again.

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0: Welcome to the Grand Big Band Show, featuring live big band performances from the 1930s, 1940s, and on up to today. Today's show will highlight some of the great big bands from this period, plus interviews with the stars. And here's our host, Harry Reiser.
1: Well, hello, Grand Big Bands fans. We're about to start our favorite feel-good trip into the land of the big bands. 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
3: 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This is Tommy Dorsey. Tonight, we're taking our spotlight stand at Indiantown Gap, Pennsylvania. And now, here's Gil Newsom with a communique from the front.
2: At 2045, we occupy the sports arena and fire it away with the music. We're maintaining a steady barrage of songs and tunes till 2200. Now, the sentimentalists deliver a salvo of song.
3: Yes, sir, yes, sir. That's the text of tonight's communique. And here's the text of the song. Stuart Foster sings Any Old Time.

Here's another spotlight first, a song that calls for Tommy Dorsey and the full band, brass and strings. Stuart Foster carries the vocal, and the song is called Out of This World. You're

Now to get set to the music, another Tommy Dorsey tune. An original by Fred Norman with Gus Pavone clarinet, Buddy Rich on drums, and Charlie Shavers on trumpet, and it's called Midriff.

Dorsey got a big-time radio show for a soup company, and that enabled him to add a monster string section along with a harp and a tuba. So he had plenty of horns and plenty of instruments playing. And you heard the announcer on Midriff at the end there point out that Buddy Rich was on the drums and Gus Bavona was on clarinet solo. So this was a really important Tommy Dorsey orchestra. One of the songs in there was I Should Care, and it's interesting that although that is a ballad for sure, it also lends itself to being played as an up-tempo jazz piece. And here is the Gerald Wilson Big Band doing their version of I Should Care.

Well, that was a huge Tommy Dorsey orchestra. A real big band. As a matter of fact, there were 50 pieces in that band, which had been supported by the fact that Tommy

Well, that's my idea of really great, authentic big band jazz. A fantastic song, I Should Care, and a great arrangement played by the Gerald Wilson Orchestra. And you know, big bands have connections to one another. For example, Glenn Miller put money up for several big bands, including Hal McIntyre and Charlie Spivak big bands. Well, Tommy Dorsey put some money up for a big band led by a tenor saxophone.

saxophonist named Bob Chester. And as a matter of fact, he hosted Bob Chester at the home of Tommy's parents on a farm in Pennsylvania for a while he helped Bob Chester try to make his band more competitive to the Glenn Miller Orchestra, who placed high in the polls along with Tommy Dorsey, and they were always fighting it out for number one. So, of course, Tommy thought if he could put more competition in front of the Glenn Miller band, in the person perhaps of Bob Chester, it might help. And Bob Chester, from time to time, had a reed section sound that seemed to be similar to Glenn Miller's. Here is the Bob Chester Band with his excellent girl singer, Dolores O'Neill, who they called Dodo, with The Wind and the Rain in Your Hair.

I'll leave it up to you. Wasn't that a fabulous girl singer? Dolores O'Neill with Bob Chester's big band and The Wind and the Rain in Your Hair. Wow. Well, here's another band that had a connection to Tommy Dorsey. This is the Ziggy Elman big band. And Ziggy Elman, of course, had been one of Tommy Dorsey's star trumpet players. So here's Ziggy with his own band and Virginia Maxey on the vocal of I Believe.

When we had the Tommy Dorsey segment on the show at the beginning, I pointed out that the announcer on that live remote had said that the star clarinet player on the Dorsey band was a gentleman named Gus Bavona, and he was one of the leading clarinetists in the early big band era. He was replaced on the Tommy Dorsey band eventually by another great clarinetist, Buddy DeFranco. And here is the Buddy DeFranco big band in the late 1940s, early 1950s, doing this time the Dreams on Me.

0: the Buddy DeFranco Big Band with Buddy on clarinet. And as many of you know, Buddy DeFranco was a superstar on the Tommy Dorsey Band in the mid and late 40s. And here I am talking with Buddy DeFranco about his time on the Tommy Dorsey Band in 1947 and a few comments about his own band that you just heard. Well, you're back on the Dorsey Band then in 47 and 48. Was that like old home week to go back?
1: Yeah, it was really nice because Tommy and I finally got together and we became friends. And we remained friends until he died.
0: Yeah.
1: Yeah. Before that, we weren't friendly.
0: Yeah, well, I knew a bunch of people that played in the band over the years, and they all more or less say the same thing, that eventually they became good friends. And he had some of the best players in the business, too.
1: He sure did.
0: And I think in most cases he was willing to pay better salaries to get good guys.
1: Oh, he bragged about having the highest-priced band.
0: You know, and at one point he had like 50 people in the band, if you count the vocal groups.
1: Right, all the strings and the harp.
0: Yeah, the whole thing, yeah.
1: That's
0: what radio does for you, right? Radio contracts in those days, yeah.
1: Right.
0: Well, after that, you went through a number of years of some great playing with smaller groups.
1: Yes.
0: And then you said at one point you had your own band, too.
1: Oh, I had a band. In 1950, I had a big band. We lasted about a year. And the biggest problem was that I had decided to get a big band just about when the beginning of the big band
0: started to go down.
1: That was bad timing on my part, and so I don't have any excuses.
0: Well, that's very interesting. Buddy DeFranco said it was bad timing on his part, and consequently he had no excuses. And the band he's talking about there is the one you're listening to, and here they are again playing Penthouse Serenade.

Well, that was Buddy DeFranco, and of course, leading his own band there may be news to many people who never really knew that he had one. He was pointing out that it sort of was bad timing on his part, but his comeuppance as a leader of a big band took place many years later when he became, for a long term, the leader of the Glenn Miller Estate Band. And in that capacity, probably most people knew him best. Well, here's another one of the superstars that was on the Tommy Dorsey Band. This is Buddy Rich leading his own band, a post-war effort in 1946, as he does A Little Handicap.

of course. As many of you know, he came off the Tommy Dorsey Band and went into World War II as a Marine. And when he got out, he formed his own band, a version of which you just heard there. Well, here's another superstar that came off the Tommy Dorsey Big Band. This is girl singer Joe Stafford, who, along with her husband, Paul Weston, who was also an arranger for Tommy Dorsey, went out on a single. And here is a version of I Didn't Know About You, featuring the Weston Big Band and Joe Stafford on the vocals.

0: perhaps the most famous of all the Tommy Dorsey alums would be the male singer Frank Sinatra, who put in 2 or 3 years on the Tommy Dorsey Band in the early 40s. And when he left Tommy Dorsey to go out as a single, one of his first appearances was with the Hit Parade show, which was a Saturday night primetime radio event that drew millions of listeners. Here is one of the early recordings of the Hit Parade show, and you'll hear the announcer calling out tune number one, which happens to be I'll Walk Alone, and you'll hear Sinatra sing it.
1: Number one. Yes, friends, this is the song that topped this week, the song the survey finds at the very head of your Hit Parade. Frank Sinatra sings it for us. The number one song on your Hit Parade. I'll Walk Alone.

Well, you could hear the crowd reacting to Sinatra's great singing there. Of course, he sounded very young, didn't he? Well, that's because he was. He was in his late 20s. And the Hit Parade show contributed to his becoming one of the superstars of all times. And here he is again with the Mark Warnow Orchestra, which was on the show, doing a version of one of his better songs in those days, The Music Stopped.

Well, that's Sinatra in his early days as the superstar of Your Hit Parade, which was a primetime radio hit. And here he is again on that show doing one of the songs that made him popular in the first place in the late 30s when he was on the Harry James Band, All or Nothing at All.

Well, once again, you heard everybody screaming there when Frank Sinatra sang, and of course that was typical of his performances on the Hit Parade show, and you heard several selections there that were done on the evening of October 14th, 1944. So I hope you enjoyed that. A fresh, young, romantic Frank Sinatra. Well, earlier in the show, we had some Bob Chester material. And here's Bob Chester one more time playing one of the songs that helped make him famous, Octave Jump.

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0: Welcome to the Grand Big Band Show, featuring live big band performances from the 1930s, 1940s, and on up to today. Today's show will highlight some of the great big bands from this period, plus interviews with the stars. And here's our host, Harry Reiser.
1: Hello, big band fans. I've looked through my inventory of over 300 different big bands, which are on all kinds and sizes of tapes, 45 RPM records, 78 RPM records, and 33 and a third RPM records, to find some big bands for you to listen to today that will thrill you and amaze you. And we're going to begin with one of the best big bands that ever existed. Many aficionados of big bands feel that this may be one of the best bands that ever existed. This is Jimmy Lunsford, live emanating from a prominent watering hole in the Los Angeles area.
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From beautiful Casa Manana on Washington Boulevard, just a short drive from downtown Los Angeles, we're coming your way with the exciting music of Jimmy Lunsford and his orchestra.

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And here we are, together.

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Every time Joe Thomas gets up to take a solo, the crowd here at Casa Manana really goes wild. Well, an original arrangement. Step back, folks, step back. This really is going to have your feet burning. It's called Little John, but it's a big beat.

0: In Culver City, just a short drive from Los Angeles, California, we have brought you the music of Jimmy Lunsford and his orchestra. This is the Armed Forces Radio Service.
1: Well, that was a live remote broadcast, as I pointed out, and as the announcer

0: You know, so he studied under Wilberforce Whiteman. What does that mean? Well, it has significance because Wilberforce J. Whiteman was the father of great band leader Paul Whiteman. And Jimmy Lunsford couldn't have chosen anybody to study under with more credentials than that man has. Jimmy Lunsford was proficient on all reed instruments, although when he led his band, he merely used a baton and almost rarely, if never, played any of the instruments. His brilliance at leading a big band had to do with his selection of people who could do the background work for a big band. For example, Jimmy Lunsford brought in one of the finest big band arrangers. His name was Cy Oliver. And Tommy Dorsey, who became the one of the pole-winning big bands of the early 40s, had gone out and hired some of the best musicians that you could buy. And Tommy Dorsey never worried about how much he spent to get a lead trumpet or a solo trumpet or solo figure of some other instrument. It never bothered him to pay top dollar to get these people. And it never bothered him when he went out and hired Cy Oliver, one of Jimmy Lunsford's arrangers, away from Jimmy Lunsford, over to the Tommy Dorsey band. And one of the first charts that Cy Oliver gave Tommy Dorsey was a chart called Yes Indeed. Cy Oliver had offered this chart to Jimmy Lunsford, but Jimmy, being a fairly religious person, felt that it was a sacrilegious tune and turned it down. Tommy Dorsey, on the other hand, grabbed it the minute he got Cy Oliver under his wing, and it became one of the quickest million-selling records Dorsey ever did. So here it is, Jimmy Lunsford's great recording with the Tommy Dorsey band, because he sings with Joe Stafford, of Yes Indeed.
1: Yes, indeed.

0: to making with the jive, boy. You shout when it hits you.
1: Yes, indeed.
0: Yes, yes. Yes, you shout.

Today we're examining what the connection almost essentially has to be between an arranger and a big band. And we've been thinking in terms of Cy Oliver as arranger for Tommy Dorsey, and of course prior to that, Jimmy Lunsford. Here's another connection. This is the Count Basie Big Band in the early 50s, generally referred to as the New Testament Band because it contained a lot of new members and a lot of new arrangements. And here is one of the arrangers that was new at that time. This is the Count Basie Band doing two great charts by Quincy Jones, who did some arranging for him at that time. Fly Me to the Moon and Nice and Easy. And listen, what a beautiful job Quincy Jones does here for the big band.

Well, you had some idea there of what Quincy Jones' contribution to the Count Basie New Testament band was. It was the New Testament band because of all the new things that applied to it, not the least of which was new arrangers, one of which was Quincy Jones. And here's Quincy Jones with his own big band. And of course, if he could do good charts for Count Basie, he could probably do them for himself. So here he is doing a chart that he wrote incredibly for a TV series, The Midnight Sun Will Never Set, followed by Tuxedo Junction, the perennial Glenn Miller big hit.

Here's an arranger that worked for several big bands, and I've known some of the musicians who were in these bands, and they referred to this arranger's work when they had to play it as the Johnny Richards Killer. That was what they thought.

all of his arrangements. They were very difficult. They really put a musician to his best capacity. Johnny Richards, who did many arrangements for the Boyd Rayburn Band, the legendary Boyd Rayburn Band, and then later for the Stan Kenton Band. And here he is with his own band, the Johnny Richards Big Band, doing some exceptional work that he was well known for. The first one is Nina Never Knew. Check this.

0: Johnny Richards' treatment of Nina never knew. Needless to say, all of these bear the rather unmistakable stamp of Johnny's great arranging. Matter of fact, let's meet the man right now. Johnny, what's up next?
1: Thank you very much, Harvey. We have a little calypso right now. This one is entitled Boss Mon. How about it, fellas?

0: Stand tonight, as we told you at the beginning of the show, is Don Nelson, jazz writer from the New York Daily News. Don, what do you think of that Johnny Richards sound?
1: I think it's a very fine and unusual sound, Guy. For a big band, for as many as 18 pieces, he really gets going. He really gets off the ground.
0: He does that, and let's talk about it in just a moment. I must tell everyone that this is a live performance through the courtesy and cooperation of the American Federation of Musicians, James C. Petrillo, President. And that you're listening, everyone, to Bandstand USA on Mutual.
2: Bossman, Bossman.
0: Don, now, let's do that talking about the Johnny Richards outfit. I got the distinct feeling that even though it was a big band, and big bands are mostly a little bit commercial, he had skirted that. And it was an interesting sound and a pleasing sound, even to folks who wouldn't understand too much about jazz, even though it was a big band. What did you think?
1: That's very true, Guy. Most big bands today do play a lot of commercial-type music. However, Richard seems to be getting away from that. He seems to be getting a more modern sound, more in line, you might say, with the kind of music the small groups are playing these days.
0: That's right, and he's pretty lucky because he's an arranger to have a band to fool around with, too, to experiment with those wonderful ideas that he has obviously had all these years. Great job. We're going to hear more of him just in just a moment, but I must tell the folks that in jazz, remember, the beat's the thing.

This is the music of Johnny Richards and his orchestra coming to you from the Red Hill Inn in Pensauca, New Jersey, presented tonight by Harvey Houston down there, one of the great aficionados of jazz and one of the really fine jazz critics in that part of the country. So let's go back now as Bandstand USA takes you direct to Harvey Houston at the Red Hill Inn and the music that you are listening to of Johnny Richards.

Here's the Johnny Richards Big Band doing a Skip Harburg tune entitled What Is There to Say, and a jazz

0: Ah, that was great, Johnny Richards. That was Walking, Johnny Richards, his great band from Birdland.
1: Here's a band where some of the arranging was done by the band leader himself. This is the late 40s big band of clarinetist Buddy DeFranco, who got a number of the chart assignments for himself, but also used some well-known big band arrangers such as George Russell and Manny Albam. So here you have a case of the arranging chores being passed around and shared at the same time by the band leader. And to let you know what the result is, here is the big band of Buddy DeFranco doing The Closer You Are with a vocal group.

There's the Buddy DeFranco Big Band. You say you never heard that band? Well, let me talk to Buddy DeFranco about how the band was organized and how it finally met its demise.

0: early 40s, some of the dance bands that had been almost hotel bands before.
1: Right.
0: Suddenly began to try to put jazz into their charts.

0: But the next thing that became known, which was rock, was easy to dance to.
1: Hey, that Buddy DeFranco big band sounds pretty good, doesn't it? And you wonder how a band like that could ever get in trouble with dancers. And here's another beautiful tune by the Buddy DeFranco big band, Penthouse Serenade.

0: Well, as we listen to Buddy DeFranco's Big Band, we come to the end of another Big Band show where we've heard some really grand big bands. And of course, the big bands aren't for everyone either. That's because they're too good. So those of you who dig big bands, as I do, and of course you know who you are, listen in next Saturday morning and next Monday morning, and you'll hear more big bands. Meanwhile, I want to thank Drew Pastorek for his steady hand on the control board. And here is some outstanding advice for those of you who are looking for something like that. As you go through the week, remember to keep on digging the good stuff.
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0: welcome to the Grand Big Band Show, featuring live big band performances from the 1930s, 1940s, and on up to today. Today's show will highlight some of the great big bands from this period, plus interviews with the stars. And here's our host, Harry Reiser.
1: Well, hello there. I know that many of you need some big band

sounds to help you get through the week. And I'm here today to give you those sounds. First of all, we're going to hear from the Downbeat Magazine poll-winning band for 1938, Artie Shaw. And following that, we will hear from the 1939 winner, Benny Goodman. So here's Artie Shaw's theme song, Nightmare, bringing him on at the Café Rouge in the Pennsylvania Hotel in New York City.

Johnny Shaw on the air. Good evening, ladies and gentlemen. The National Broadcasting Company has pleasure in presenting the king of the clarinet, Artie Shaw, and his famous orchestra, entertaining many hundreds of couples this evening in the beautiful new Cafe Rouge room of the Hotel Pennsylvania in New York City. It looks like the football spirit's in the air for sure tonight. And with Artie Shaw, Tony Pastor, and Helen Forrest sing. Now let's dance. The first tune by Artie Shaw is I'm Yours.

As I pointed out, Artie Shaw's big band was the 1938 Downbeat magazine poll-winning band. And Artie Shaw himself was a celebrity figure. A lot of people went to see the Artie Shaw band just so they could see Artie Shaw, because Artie married into the Hollywood community in a big way. For example, at one point he was married to Lana Turner, the blonde bombshell. At another point, he was married to Ava Gardner, who later married Frank Sinatra. And at another point, he was married to Evelyn Keyes. And so Artie Shaw got around, didn't he? And he was even married to Jerome Kern's daughter, the songwriter Jerome Kern. So Artie Shaw was a very romantic figure. And he led his band at the Café Rouge that you just heard in the Hotel Pennsylvania, New York City, and played all of the numbers that made him the poll-winning band that year. Now we're going to listen to the Artie Shaw Band do a few more numbers from a recording studio. This is the Artie Shaw Band playing a tune entitled Just Floatin' Along.

Artie Shaw was born in New York City, grew up in Manhattan, and of course got a musical education in high school and in his prep days, and burst upon the scene as a young man leading this fantastic band in 1938. His first band was in 1936. And so Artie Shaw, whose real name was Arshofsky, I want to make sure you get your hip points straightened out. Arshofsky was Artie's real name. And you heard his band in 1945. He had a band in 1945 and 46, which was called the Postwar Band because it took place when he got out of the Navy, where he had led a U.S. Navy band in the South Pacific. Well, you've heard Artie Shaw, you've heard Artie Arshofsky, and you know that Artie Shaw was married into the Hollywood community by three or four of his marriages. And you know that Artie Shaw had several million-selling records in 1938. And you've heard his band in 1945. Three particular numbers: Bedford Drive, I'll Never Be the Same, and Swonderful, which is a great Gershwin tune. In 1939, the Downbeat Poll winner was Benny Goodman, another clarinet player. And you had two clarinet-playing leaders leading their bands in a terrific charge on the poll-winning position, one winning it in 38, one winning it in 1939. And here's the Benny Goodman Big Band, as it was typically heard in those days, playing Down South Camp Meeting.

The Benny Goodman Band was a super hit when it played the Palomar Ballroom in Los Angeles in the summer of 1935. And swing became the thing on that occasion when Benny Goodman's band illustrated clearly to all the dancers on the West Coast what exactly swing was. And his band continued to be the best of all swing bands from that point on. Next is a tune that

the Glenn Miller Band had a big hit with. And this is Benny Goodman's version, which was a pretty big hit in itself. Jersey Bounce. Followed by a Richard Maltby tune. Richard Maltby having written this for the Benny Goodman Band, entitled Six Flats Unfurnished.

typical of the type of swing that Benny Goodman carried with him into the 1940s, after having been such a hit in the late 30s, is this tune entitled Mission to Moscow, followed by another good example of the same kind of music. This is called Tuesday at 10.

The post-war Artie Shaw band, which you heard some samples of earlier in the show, reached its culmination point in 1946 and just sort of faded away. And I talked with Chuck Gentry, who was the baritone sax player in that band, and Johnny Best, who was in the trumpet section of several of Artie Shaw's bands. And they both told me that the main reason for the Artie Shaw band at the end to suddenly stop playing and to just simply fade away was Ava Gardner. They said that Ava Gardner used to come to rehearsal sessions of the Artie Shaw band at that point. And Artie would be busy leading the reed section or discussing how loud he wanted the trumpets or whatever it was he was talking about. And somebody like Ava Gardner walking through that configuration would sort of louse everything up, wouldn't it? I think you can see what I'm getting at. In other words, here comes Ava Gardner with her movie star figure walking through the trumpet section of the Artie Shaw post-war band, and all of a sudden the trumpet section doesn't sound like Artie wants it. And this went on until Ava would walk out the door to the studio saying, I've got to run down and get a sweater that I saw in a window, or something like that. And as she left the

studio, Artie Shaw would put his clarinet down and march over to the door and go right out behind her and follow her down the street, and eventually catching up with her and spending the rest of the day with her. This, of course, isn't good for a band. It's good for Ava. And they both said that's what caused this band to suddenly reach its demise. And here's another sample of what that band sounded like, one of the great bands. This is entitled Solid Sam.

0: Well, we've completed another grand big band show, and we have heard some grand big bands, of course, by hearing Artie Shaw and Benny Goodman, and of course including Artie Shaw there in the background playing the Maid with a Flaccid Air. And you know the big bands aren't for everyone either, are they? No. They're too good. So those of you who dig them like I do, and you know who you are, tune in on Saturday mornings and Monday mornings for more of these grand big bands. Until then, thanks to our Take No Prisoners engineer, Chelsea Nickum, for all these marvelous transmissions she's been making this morning. So thanks, Chelsea, for these fabulous transmissions. You push the buttons on the big board and the sounds of the big bands go floating out over the airwaves into the radios of all of our good friends out there. Remember, this is Harry Reiser saying so long and good luck. And remember, keep on digging the good stuff.
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5: Good evening, everybody. I'm Joe Girard, your host for Inside Great American Music. 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Our show revolves around the Great American Songbook. And this week, third and final series of Miss Ella Fitzgerald. This week, Ella sings the Rodgers and Hart Songbook. Let's listen.

Hey, we're back here on Inside Great American Music, and I'm your host, Joe Girard, and today we're featuring Miss Ella Fitzgerald as she sings the Rodgers and Hart songbook. This is a 1956 studio album by the American jazz singer, Lady Ella, with a studio orchestra conducted and arranged by Buddy Bregman. Focus was on the songs of Richard Rodgers and Lawrence Hart. The album was inducted into the Grammy Hall of Fame in 1999, which is a special Grammy Award established in 1973 to honor recordings that are at least 25 years old and that have qualitative or historical significance. Miss Fitzgerald has a lot of historical significance, one of the great ones. So without further ado, let's listen to more. Here's Lady Ella.

Hey, we're back here on Inside Great American Music, and I'm your host, Joe Girard, and you're listening to Miss Ella Fitzgerald as she sings the Rodgers and Hart songbook. Over the previous 2 weeks, you've heard her tribute to Cole Porter and George and Ira Gershwin. The first album she did on this series for Verb Records was to be released on that label. Norman Granz decided to have Fitzgerald record well-established popular works because, and we quote, Mr. Granz, I was interested in how I could enhance Ella's position to make her a singer with more than just a cult following amongst jazz fans. So I proposed to Ella that the very first album would not be a jazz project, but rather a songbook of the works of Cole Porter. I envisioned her doing a lot of composers. The trick was to change the backing enough so that here and there there would be signs of jazz. Lady Ella agreed, and we came up with a series of great albums, Norman Granz. Today, even though she started with Cole Porter, we're up to Rodgers and Hart. So here's Lady Ella and more of Rodgers and Hart.

Hey, we're back here on Inside Great American Music, and I'm your host, Joe Girard. Today we're featuring Lady Ella as she sings the Rodgers and Hart songbook. Rodgers and Hart was an American songwriting partnership between composer Richard

Rogers, born 1902, passed in 1979, and lyricist Lawrence Hart, 1895 to 1943. They worked together on 28 stage musicals and more than 500 songs from 1919 until Hart's death in 1943. Richard Rogers and Lawrence Hart were introduced in 1919 when both attended Columbia University. When asked to write an amateur club show, they decided to do it. After writing together for several years, they produced their first successful Broadway musical, The Garrick Gaieties, in 1925, which introduced their song, Manhattan. It led to a series of successful musical and films. They quickly became among the most popular songwriters in America, and from 1925 to 1931, had 15 scores featured on Broadway. In the early 1930s, they moved to Hollywood, where they created several popular songs for film, such as Isn't It Romantic and Lover, before returning to Broadway in 1935 with Billy Rose's Jumbo. From 1935 to Hart's death in 1943, they wrote a string of highly regarded Broadway musicals, most of which were hits. Great, great composers together. And the third, great singer. Here's Lady Ella once again singing the Rogers and Hart songbook.

Hey, we're back here in Inside Great American Music, and I'm your host, Joe Girard, and today we're featuring third and final series of Miss Ella Fitzgerald as she sang various great songbooks. We started with Cole Porter, and then we went to the Gershwins, and now we're at Rodgers and Hart. The studio album by Ella Fitzgerald was released in 1956. It was recorded August 21st to the 31st in 1956. It was classified as a jazz album, had well over an hour, and we've been able to play most of the album, but not all of it. The label was Verve, the producer was Norman Granz. Ella Fitzgerald's chronologically covered a lot more of the Great American Songbook. And we're happy to have these three installments presented to you over the past 3 weeks. Right now, here's the final segment. Lady Ella sings the Rodgers and Hart songbook.

0: Hey, that's our show for this week. Join us again for another installment of Inside Great American Music next week, right here. Have a great week. Be safe. And listen to the Great American Songbook. The best music ever composed. Joe Girard signing off. Again, have a great week.
1: 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Do you seek out music that's out of the ordinary? Do you enjoy going on musical treasure hunts?

0: 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I'm Henry Pensis, and you can join me every Sunday at noon for From the Vault. I'll be pulling music by Franck Martin, Derek Bermel, André Jolivet, and many other rarely heard pieces from the vault as we treasure hunt for classical music from the 20th and 21st centuries. 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

Good evening and welcome to our weekly Sunday night get-together here at the Jazz Rendezvous. My name's Bob Warren and I'll be playing traditional, big band, Dixieland, ragtime, bebop, mainstream, and lots of other categories as we delve into this art form we call jazz. We'll also provide you with background information on the music and artists we play, and we'll keep you informed as to music and activities pertaining to our kind of music in Indianapolis and surrounding areas. Let's get underway.

Well, good evening. Hope you're having a pleasant Sunday. Hope the day's been good for you and that you're ready to sit back and relax with us for another half hour, or another hour, excuse me, at the good old Jazz Rendezvous. Led off this evening with something called Dixie Dawn, written by that songwriting team of Trenton DeRose. That was the Dorsey Brothers Orchestra, recorded March 1928, New York City, released on the OK label. See, we had Mickey Bloom and Fuzzy Farrar on the trumpets, Tommy Dorsey on trombone and trumpets. See, these guys play everything. Arnold Brillhart on alto, Herbert Spencer on tenor, Arthur Schutt at the piano, Carl Kress on guitar and banjo, Joe Tarto on tuba or bass brass if you prefer, Chauncey Morehouse on drums, and the vocal was by none other than Scrappy Lambert. The Dorsey Brothers Orchestra Band began recording in 1928, but didn't become a real band until 1934. The 1934 band featured both Glenn Miller and Bob Crosby, but the band did not last long because Tommy and Jimmy were always fighting with each other. And in 1935, Tommy just plain stormed off the stage, quitting the orchestra. He soon took over the Joe Hames Orchestra, renaming it the Tommy Dorsey Orchestra. Jimmy continued on with the Dorsey Brothers group, renaming it the Jimmy Dorsey Orchestra. Tommy's orchestra was the more successful of the two, but both bands were very successful. And in 1953, Jimmy and Tommy reunited and continued playing together until Tommy's death in 1956. And Dorsey Brothers had a popular television variety show on CBS in 1954.

Yet another song from the prolific pen of W.C. Handy. It's called The Yellow Dog Blues. It was recorded January 1924 in New York City and released on the Victor label. The group is Ben's Bad Boys, featuring Ben Pollock on vocals. He was also the leader. Jimmy McPartland on cornet, young Glenn Miller on trombone, young Benny Goodman on clarinet, Dick Breedis at the piano, Dick Morgan on banjo, brother Harry Goodman on tuba, and Ray Baduke, who was to be famous on The Big Noise from Annette Kay many years down the road, on the drums. Released as The Other Side of Wang Wang Blues, which was written in 1921, The Yellow Dog Blues enjoyed the honor of being recorded by Ben Pollock some 14 years after it was written, and the tune became a jazz standard. Recordings had already been made of this song in 1919 and 1922 with Handy's band, and Bessie Smith followed up in 1925 and Duke Ellington in 1928.

tune written by Jack Yellen and Phil Wall that time, called Static Strut, recorded May 1926 in Chicago, Illinois, released on two labels this time, Vocalion and Brunswick. That was Erskine Tate's Vendome Orchestra, featuring Louis Armstrong and James Tate on trumpet, Eddie Atkins trombone, Angelo Fernandez on clarinet, Paul Stump Evans, don't know why they call him that, alto and baritone sax, Noble Morton on tenor, Teddy Weatherford, Adrian Robinson at the piano, both of them, Frank Etheridge banjo, John Hake tuba, and Jimmy Bertrand drums and washboard. Erskine Tate's Vendome Orchestra is one of the

album called Shake It Down, recorded May 1928 in New York City, released on the OK label, written by Louis Urquhart and Spencer Williams. That was Clarence Williams and his Washboard Five, featuring Ed Allen and King Oliver on cornets, Arbel Harris on clarinet, Clarence Williams himself at the piano, Floyd Casey washboard and drums, Cyrus Sinclair tuba, and Buster Bailey clarinet and soprano sax.

0: that certain party. You know the one I mean.
1: Sure, I know the one you mean.
0: That certain party of mine.
1: I know the party.
0: Naughty eyes.
1: Turned up nose.
0: Rosy cheeks.
1: Pretty clothes.
0: Not a smarty.
1: No, sir.
0: Has she got loving ways?
1: Boy, she's got some.

Tune called That Certain Party, written by Gus Kahn and Walter Donaldson. The group is called The Goofus Five. This was recorded back in December of 1925 in New York City, released on the OK label. The Goofus Five consists of Chelsea Quealy on trumpet, Bobby Davis, clarinet, soprano, and alto, Sam Ruby, tenor, Adrian Rollini on the big bass sax, Irving Bratsky at the piano, Tommy Feline on the banjo, Stan King was at the drums. The vocals were by Ed Kirkaby and Billy Jones. The Goofus Five struck a neat balance between commercial dance music and what might be going jazz, that is. Their improvisations and solos and the ensembles have a free-swinging sound. There is a joyous, almost ecstatic quality above the manner in which the Goofus Five played their music. Where else in the annals of the dance of so-called Roaring Twenties can we find these same titles performed with such warmth and enthusiasm? Nothing, they swing, if nothing else, and really, they're perfectly relaxed.

0: you, Pappy.
1: Look at my kid laying by my side. Fetch me that gin, son. Or tan your hide now. I can't get from this cabin.
0: Mm-mm, you ain't going nowhere.
1: Nowhere. Just set me here grabbing at the flies round this rocking chair. You remember Aunt Harriet?
0: Mm-hmm. How long haven't she been, Pappy?
1: Send me a sweet chariot for the end of the troubles I've seen.
0: You seen them, Pappy. I won't let rocking chair get you.
1: Judgment Day, yes, son. I'm chained to my rocking chair.

One of the really well-known tunes written by Hokey Carmichael, of course, recorded May 1930 in New York City, released on the Victor label. That, of course, was Rockin' Chair, and it featured Hokey Carmichael and his orchestra, featuring Vic Beiderbecke on cornet, Barbara Miley on trumpet, young Tommy Dorsey on trombone, young Bailey Goodman on clarinet, Arnold Brillhart on alto sax, Chicago's own Bud Freeman on tenor, Joe Venuti on violin, Irving Brodsky at the piano, Eddie Lang on guitar, Brother Harry Goodman on the tuba, Gene Krupa on the drums. How about that? And I bet that was a real young Gene Krupa, too. And the vocal was by Carson Robinson.

One of the blues ladies for you that time. The tune's called Mistreated Mama Blues. It was recorded, June 1923 in New York City, released on the OK label. Billy Smythe, Ben Brown, and Sal Yunker wrote that one. And the vocal was by none other than Sarah Martin, really one of the blues ladies. And at the piano, Clarence Williams.

Hey, there's one of the old standards, Tiger Rag, of course, written by Nick LaRocca, one of the members of the original Dixieland Jazz Band. This was recorded September 1924 in Chicago, Illinois, and released on the Autograph label. The group is Jelly Roll Morton's Kings of Jazz, featuring Lee Collins on cornet, Roy Palmer on trombone. You're going to love this next name, Ball's Ball on clarinet. I don't know what that means. Alex Poole, alto sax, and, of course, Jelly Roll Morton at the piano. Now, the Kings of Jazz that recorded four titles on the Rare Autograph label in Chicago in 1924 are hardly worth it. Lee Collins and Roy Palmer are good enough, but neither of the Reed men are adequate. This particularly applies to Alex Poole. Morton is the only rhythm man, but even he is powerless to move the band along. It's hopelessly overbalanced with four frontline men to one pianist. This is Bob Warren, and you're at the Jazz Rendezvous, where everything old is new again. WICRFM 88.7, The Diamond, and HD 1, 2, and 3. It's a different kind of public radio.

Okay, there it is, finally, the ever-popular Stardust, written by Mitchell Paris and Hoagy Carmichael. Recorded September 1929, New York City, released on the Brunswick label. This was Irving Mills and his Hotsy Totsy Gang with their arrangement of the tune. Manny Klein, Leo McConville were on trumpets, Miff Mold on trombone, Jimmy Dorsey, Arnold Brillhart, and Pee Wee Russell, clarinet and alto sax, respectively. Hoagy Carmichael himself was at the piano. Joe Tarter was on tuba, or bass brass if you prefer, and Chauncey Morehouse was drums and vibraphone. This tune was the second and last number from Irving Mills and his Hotsy Totsy Gang to reach the top 20, and the first successful recording of the worldwide hit written by Hoagy Carmichael. Stardust is one of the most frequently recorded songs ever, and has been a hit some 14 times. Carmichael had already recorded the song in 1927 before Irving Mills recorded the song in the 8th of November with his Merrymakers, but it was the Hotsy Totsy Gang version with the composer at the piano, accompanied by top musicians, that really enjoyed the most success.

Okay, there's an old familiar tune for some of you. It's called How Come You Do Me Like You Do Do Do, featuring Eddie Higgins at the piano, Chicago's own Eddie Higgins, and guess who was on guitar? Wes Montgomery. This was recorded January 1959 when he was just kind of getting started in his career. The song was written by Gene Austin and Roy Bergier, who were a vaudeville comedy act performing in the East and Midwest. How Come You Do Me became a national hit in 1924, and Austin would later achieve even greater fame with his recording of My Blue Heaven.

That, of course, was Peggy Lee. Kind of a nice little tune there, kind of a thoughtful little song called Sing a Rainbow, written by Arthur Hamilton. I keep thinking that was used on The Muppet Show. Oh, well, I'll have to look that up and see. Anyway, Peggy Lee along with the Ralph Carmichael Orchestra, and it was from the 1955 film Pete Kelly's Blues, and Peggy Lee sang it then, too.

Okay, another Richard Rodgers, Lorenz Hart tune called There's a Small Hotel. Of course, that was Tony Bennett on the vocals, along with the Ruby Braff George Barnes Quartet, featuring Ruby on cornet, George Barnes on guitar, Wayne Wright on guitar, and John Giuffrida on bass. The whole thing was recorded July 1973 in New York City. The album's called Tony Bennett Sings Rodgers and Hart Songbook, and it was released on Concord Jazz.

tune by Scott Hamilton's quartet there, one of the popular Paul Porter tunes called What Is This Thing Called Love? Scott Hamilton Quartet, of course, featuring Scott on sax, Bill Charlap on piano, Peter Washington on bass, and Kenny Washington on drums. I like to call them the Washington Brothers, even though they aren't related. That all was recorded September 2004 at NOLA Studios in New York City.

0: and released on the Concord Jazz label. Well, it's about time for me to head for the barn, so this is Bob Warren inviting you back again next week for more good stuff here at the Jazz Rendezvous. As always, an activity of the Indianapolis Jazz Club, and brought to you through the state-of-the-art facilities of WICR-FM 88.7 and 1, 2, and 3 on the HD. And let's see, I got some more bad puns for you. Just hold your breath here. Here we go. Number one, cartoonist found dead in home. Details are sketchy. Okay, number two, venison for dinner? Oh, dear. Number three, earthquake in Washington, obviously government's fault. And finally, I used to think I was indecisive, but now I'm not so sure. Have a good one.
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